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2: BBC World Service, it's 3:00 GMT. This is Oliver Conway with the newsroom. Caroline Levitt is to step down as White House press secretary after 18 months of staunchly defending President Trump.
8: It's only because of the United States of America that the French are not speaking German right now. It is a fact that the body of water off the coast of Louisiana is called the Gulf of America.
2: The World Health Organization warns the Ebola outbreak in Congo could become the worst in history. Also today...
9: It's gone. We are in darkness.
10: It was really, really amazing. It went too quickly for me.
11: It was surreal, something out-of-body experience.
12: It's definitely something I'm going to remember for the rest of my life.
2: Millions of people enjoy a solar eclipse and...
13: At first, it was just for fun. It was really a joke among friends. Then, little by little, I started adding a tape measure at the front and finding a magnet.
2: Shoes for playing petanque. 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
14: BBC News with Neil Nunes. The World Health Organization has said it aims to reverse the spread of Ebola in the Democratic Republic of Congo within 3 months, but it warned the outbreak will not be over by then. Its head, Dr. Tedros Adhanom Ghebreyesus, has warned the current outbreak is on track to become the worst ever.
15: It's already the second biggest Ebola epidemic on record, and it's moving faster than any previous Ebola outbreak. At its current pace, it's on track to eclipse the West African Ebola outbreak of 2014 to 2016. Officially, 4,449 confirmed cases have been reported.
14: President Trump's White House Press Secretary Caroline Levitt says she's stepping down at the end of August to spend more time with her young family. Thanking Mr. Trump for the opportunity, Ms. Levitt said she had relished holding what she called the liberal media to account. Tom Bateman has more from Washington.
16: At 28, Ms. Levitt has been the youngest ever White House press secretary, one of the most visible and often strident advocates of Mr. Trump's Make America Great Again movement. Often prepared to attack what the White House called the liberal legacy media, Mr. Trump once said she had lips that moved like a machine gun. Her tenure at the podium has straddled the most consequential moments of Mr. Trump's second term, including his mass deportation agenda and the war in Iran, amid an increasingly tense relationship with the media, which has seen the White House accused of eroding press freedoms.
14: The United States has issued a rare rebuke against its Israeli ally after the Israeli defense minister insisted his troops would stay in southern Lebanon. The State Department said it expected Israel to act in accordance with a framework deal which mandates a withdrawal. It said it fully supported Lebanon's territorial integrity. Israel Katz made the comments as he visited southern Lebanon.
17: We, as the Prime Minister and I, have made unequivocally clear, are not withdrawing from this security zone. The IDF is here to protect the communities of the north, to protect its forces. It will not budge from here. We will cleanse this area and ensure the security of the residents of the north.
14: Lebanon's Prime Minister said Israel's systematic destruction was a violation of international law. Representatives of Venezuela's interim government and the opposition say they've agreed to start reforming the justice system after U.S.-backed reconciliation talks in Caracas. A statement said this would include the Supreme Tribunal of Justice, which validated the election victory of the now ousted former president Nicolas Maduro, despite widespread allegations of fraud. World News from the BBC. The U.S. Defense Secretary Pete Hegseth has welcomed Colombia into a military-led counter-narcotics coalition of Latin American partners meeting in Panama. It follows last week's inauguration in Colombia of a new right-wing president, Abelardo de la Espriella. The Bangladeshi authorities have ordered shopping malls, markets and businesses to close by 8 p.m. every day as part of measures to conserve electricity amid an energy crisis. The directive also forces cultural and trade events across the country to close early. The measures will last indefinitely. Millions of people across Europe have witnessed the most significant solar eclipse in the region for almost 30 years. Watchers in a line covering northern Spain, Iceland and parts of Greenland saw the sun completely blotted out as the moon passed in front. Southern Spain will see another solar eclipse next August. Scientists in Britain say they've invented the world's first fully biodegradable party balloon using a new latex-making process. The researchers say the BioLoon breaks down much faster than current products. Here's Lakshmi Gopal.
18: A recent study suggests that balloon fragments are the marine debris most likely to kill seabirds that eat them. And standard balloons, even those labelled as biodegradable, often take years to break down and can leak harmful chemicals into the environment. Now, a team of scientists in London say they've discovered a process for creating a party balloon that biodegrades within 9 months and doesn't contain toxic substances. They say it's also easier to blow up and should be available commercially within 2 years.
14: And briefly, hosts Morocco have crashed out of the Women's Africa Cup of Nations in the semi-finals, losing to Cameroon on penalties. Cameroon will play Malawi in the final on Sunday. BBC News.
2: Thank you very much. You're listening to the newsroom from the BBC World Service with me, Oliver Conway. She was the youngest ever White House press secretary, but after 18 months in the job, the 28-year-old Caroline Levitt is stepping down. President Trump said she would leave at the end of the month to spend more time with her, quote, beautiful young children and family. Ms. Levitt recently had a second child with her 60-year-old husband, Nicholas Riccio. She returned to work from maternity leave last month. During her time as press secretary, she earned a reputation as a fierce defender of the president's policies and actions.
8: It's only because of the United States of America that the French are not speaking German right now.
19: All Americans would agree that funding mastectomies in Mozambique is not something that the American people should be funding.
8: Canada has been ripping off the United States of America and hardworking Americans for decades. It is a fact that the body of water off the coast of Louisiana is called the Gulf of America. And I'm not sure why news outlets don't want to call it that, but that is what it is.
2: I heard more about why Caroline Levitt is leaving from our North America correspondent, Tom Bateman.
16: She says that simply she didn't feel like she could be the best mum possible to her children, given the demands of the job in the White House. And that is why she is departing, for family reasons, a message that was echoed by Donald Trump when he paid tribute to her in a social media post as well. And they have said that she will remain in an outside advisor role to the president.
2: Yeah, I mean, she's been a powerful advocate of Donald Trump's policies despite her young age.
16: Very much so. The youngest White House press secretary there has been. Even though after only 18 months, that tenure makes her the second longest serving of the two Trump terms. But certainly she's had a very combative style on the podium. I think somebody who is seen to, at that very young age, in her late 20s, being able to articulate, almost to sort of second guess what Mr. Trump might say about any given issue. And she has not refrained from holding back to lash out at reporters that the White House has an ideological problem with. And even in the leaving note, she says, I've relished holding the liberal media accountable. In this, what has become really a feature of this administration, the way they have tried to turn the tables of accountability, suggesting that it's the role of the White House and the US government to hold the media to account.
2: Will you and your fellow journalists in the Washington press pack, will you miss her?
16: Well,
20: you know, it's a professional relationship, and the role of the White House press secretary is to be a first point of contact, as well as a gatekeeper in that sense to the president. But certainly, in, you know, my experience, you're talking about somebody that has acted behind the scenes, you know, with real professionalism. For example, on Air Force One trips, somebody that has, given there has been this very fractured and tense relationship between the media and the White House itself, I think it is certainly possible to have press secretaries that would be harder to deal with. On the other hand, the sort of public face of this, one incident comes to mind where a reporter was really angrily attacked by Caroline Levitt because she didn't like the nature of the question in the briefing room. And that has been a feature, I think, that certainly many who study the relationship between the press and elected politicians in the US have been quite aghast at. Also, given that Mr. Trump himself has angrily abused verbally reporters, particularly women. And so we've sort of seen that part of this relationship as well, which has been really quite concerning, I think, for those that believe in the freedom of the press. But more broadly, when it comes to the departure of Caroline Levitt, I think there may be more to come about this if there is more to this than meets the eye. And we just don't know yet because this news is really only just broken. But I think it fits with the way we've seen other departures handled from the administration, where people have been moved to other jobs or described as a promotion or some kind of way that their role is evolving, rather than what we saw in the first Trump term, which was a whole series of sackings and angry resignations, a lot of animosity and real kind of chaos about the personnel issues.

So nauliza anaitwa nani? 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And if you like it you can sing along in the morning.

0: and looking for the first call of an airport on 0711443886. 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
0: Nice. 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Where knowledge is silver, but true wisdom is gold.
2: More fire.
0: Hiyo ni special dedication to Bitange Ndemo, one of the most senior and wise men nishaionaga. 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
2: Mtu wa nguvu. 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Real friends, the one that I know won't leave me. Pata ngori.
0: Ndo ukaone.
2: Ah.
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3: Yo.
0: Yo.
3: Pasi hapa jo.
2: Pasi bwana. 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
0: Hey.
2: Maombi tu kuanza pasi.
3: Na tuombe.
2: Amen.
3: Father, we thank you, we bless you for this amazing morning. Thank you for Kafu, thank you for Maji. Thank you for getting radio, Abba Father God, for always us on time without happening. And thank you for the positive vibes that they give us, mighty God. In the name of Jesus, we pray and believe.
2: Amen.
3: Nkwaje?
2: Tukachonjo pasi.
3: It's been a minute, man.
0: Yeah, man.
3: Lakini ashukuru sana, nimerudi.
2: Karibu sana pasi.

yesterday in Europe, there was a solar eclipse. Looking at videos and photos, the best place seemed to be Spain. I know a lot of people actually booked holidays to Spain so they could see this astronomical event. My Facebook, I know I sound like a boomer, was popping off last night with people talking about this. Obviously, a lot of my friends and family live in Europe. People were selling the glasses you use to look at the eclipse. And they realised they're so popular, you could resell them for more money. I think I saw one guy online sell a pair for 120 real. Bear in mind, I think they were less than 2 real to start with. Someone put, willing to swap for 5-star all-inclusive holiday to Maldives. No offers, collection only. Then what I thought was really weird was a friend's mum said, don't look into the eclipse, you don't need the glasses, just put your camera on selfie mode. There is absolutely no point standing outside to look at something if you're just going to look on your camera. That makes no sense.

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8: The OB recorder, the cell sentry and the duty officer, those officers must be interdicted immediately pending investigation of whatever happened. That is something that you are the commanders on the ground and you must ensure that happens. Let every command.
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4: Inspekta Jenerali wa polisi Douglas Kanja ameamuru kusimamishwa kazi kwa maafisa wa polisi waliokuwa zamu wakati mshukiwa anafariki akiwa mkononi mwa polisi. 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
8: The OB recorder, the cell sentry and the duty officer, those officers must be interdicted immediately pending investigation of whatever happened. That is something that you are the commanders on the ground and you must ensure that happens. Let every commander, every line manager get to account for the officers at all times. You must account for the equipment that are held by your officers for the discharge of the duty.
9: Crime going up in your areas of responsibility. You as a commander, you'll be the first one to be question. For us, this is a warning against careless command.
4: Kimataifa ni kuwa idadi ya watu waliokufa maji baada ya chombo cha kuwavusha abiria kuzama katika ziwa Kariba nchini Zimbabwe imefika 44. 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

Morning, Tina. Remembering Siobhan with that one, both sides now seemed appropriate this morning as clouds got in the way. Joni Mitchell, of course, and we started the hour just there with Nancy Griffith and remembering her on her anniversary today. Good morning, Luke, who is a lorry driver working around this very area. Good morning to you and mind yourself. And greetings from a Thai, and the birds are in full chorus. Good morning, Dick. Good to hear from you as well. And Eamon, big fan of Nancy Griffith. She had a wonderful bittersweet love song called Never Mind. You might give it a play sometime. Thanks for that. Well, we have a look at a couple of the newspaper headlines. We'll start with the Herald this morning. Alison Chalk walks free from jail. United spot on in Croker thriller. They also have that story about the fisherman who was bitten in Ardmore. I think it's disingenuous to say that it was a shark attack. It happened on board the ship, but best wishes to him, and I hope he has a full recovery there, and well done to all involved in the rescue. Irish Independent has a very striking front page picture of the eclipse. Crime gangs targeted in major money laundering crackdown, and Walsh and McSherry win swimming gold and silver. A charming photograph as well on the front page of the Irish Times, a spectacular eclipse. Selfies and shared

0: 的天，
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I'm

0: most significant solar eclipse in the UK since 1999. Coverage of around 90% here plunged some areas into near darkness. Crowds packed onto beaches and into parks with special glasses as the moon obscured the sun. This was the moment Newquay Beach in Cornwall saw it happen. Britain's economy grew in June. Data from the Office for National Statistics shows GDP rose by 0.3%. The second quarter came in at 0.4% overall. The impact of the Iran war is expected to slow growth in the remainder of the year. Our business correspondent Paul Kelso says today's news is positive.
1: The services sector, which is the biggest part of the economy, grew by half a percentage point. Production was flat, but construction was up 0.3%. Construction sector has been in really tough shape. Some improvement there is welcome.
0: The UK's fifth heatwave will peak today, with the Met Office forecasting temperatures of up to 38 degrees. An amber heat health alert covers England. Meanwhile, a union's warning extreme heat in hospitals is causing nurses to collapse and suffer seizures. The Royal College of Nursing has described conditions in some wards as not fit for humans. It's a tense morning for young people in England, Wales and Northern Ireland as they find out their A-level results around now. Tens of thousands of university places will be confirmed, but the education secretary insists students should be proud of themselves whatever grades they get. And there's another gold for Great Britain and Northern Ireland at the European Athletics Championships in Birmingham. Matthew Hudson-Smith won the 400 metre final for the third time, making him the most decorated GB athlete in the history of the Games. That's the latest. I'm Faye de Silva.
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0: and hang out with my sisters, I link up through the Okwebi Mende Link Bridge and cut straight through Mende, landing right on Ojota doorstep without hitting a single bottleneck because the roads are smooth. And the best part, Lagos isn't done yet. The Blue Line is going to stretch from Mautu to Okokomaiko. And then the Lagos Badagry Expressway is getting wider roads too. Dedicated BRT lanes and a central rail corridor. You see, Lagos, no be like before.
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Love it, love it, love it, love it, love it, love it, love it, love it, love it, love it, love it, love it, love it, love it, love it, love it, love it, love it, love it, love it, love it, love it, 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love it, love it, love it, love it, love it, love it, love it, love it, love it, love it, love it, love it, love it, love it, love it, love it, love it, love it, love it, love it, love it, love it, love it, love it, love it, love it, love it, love it, love it, love it, love it, love it, love it, love it, love it, love it, love it, love it, love it, love it, love it, love it, love it, love it, love it, love it, love it, love it, love it, love it, love it, love it, love it, love it, love it, love it, love it, love it, love it, love it, love it, love it, love it, love it, love it, love it, 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

0: For the Lost is a weekly exploration of the curious, dark, and the surreal. It's a space where sound and story slip beneath the surface of the everyday. Through a curated blend of radio plays, poetry, experimental soundscapes, live performances, and discussions, myself, musician and curator Dee Sada, journeys into the intriguing corners of culture and the imagination.
1: Good evening, everyone, and welcome to Spanners in South London. Welcome to For the Lost Sonic Archives. We have six live performances coming up right here from this amazing venue in Loughborough Junction and broadcast live on Resonance Extra. We have the fantastic Eleanor Lee. We will also have Lorena Shapiro, O'Tiny, Operation Goatee, Adam Bowman, and later on we will have our headliners, Night Movies. But first, I would like to introduce and welcome to the stage the presenter, the host of For the Lost, and the creator of tonight's event, Dee Sada. Dee, welcome. Firstly, can you tell us just a little bit about For the Lost?
2: Thank you, Martin. This is our compere for the evening to give my voice a break today. Well, in terms of For the Lost, it's our first year anniversary celebrations today. We're really excited to be at Spanners, but also live on the radio at the same time and also with an audience in the room. It's our first year celebration. For the Lost is really a platform to celebrate the uncelebrated, to represent the unrepresented. So we have poets, sound art, storytelling. We have a bit of everything.
1: So how did tonight's event come about?
2: So it is part of our first year anniversary celebrations. We've been on the airwaves for a year, and I thought it'd be a really good idea to bring together this wonderful community of artists. We're really lucky to have Resonance engineers live in the house today. We have Jack and Lorena, who will be broadcasting and helping us. And we've also got some of the artists that have really made an impact on the show. So we felt, what better way to celebrate than to have a big birthday cake that's over in the corner and a live audience to get to know some of the artists that we really have got to know and love over the last year.
1: So can you tell us a little bit about tonight's performers?
2: Sure. So we're about to kick off in a couple of minutes with Eleanor Lee. Eleanor is a student at the London Guildhall School of Music. She has a new release coming up very shortly called Music from the Archives. So we'll be starting with Eleanor. We will then be going to Lorena Shapiro, who has been a real heartbeat of Resonance FM. She is our in-house engineer, shows up every week, and she makes magic happen. So really great that she is joining us in her capacity as not only an engineer, but an amazing sound artist. We then have O'Tiny. We have O'Tiny featuring Michael on bass, the newest addition to her group, with some fantastic visuals as well. After that, we'll be going to Operation Goatee for some concrete spoken word poetry noise. Really looking forward to that. We then head over to legendary Adam Bowman, who's just come from his recent three-day residency at Café Otto, which is unheard of. That shows his legendary status. And finally, we wrap up with Night Movies headlining as well.
1: So it is time for our first live performance of the night. So Spanners, would you please welcome to the stage the fantastic Eleanor Lee.

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1: The publication cites a source indicating that the new agreement will also breathe new life into the so-called Atlantic Loop project, which would essentially connect the Atlantic provinces to the Quebec grid. La Presse says the federal government played a facilitating role in the deal and offered financial incentives to Newfoundland and Labrador, including the possibility of extending the Clean Energy Investment Tax Credit, which has a 15% refundable tax credit to be used to finance major energy projects. A formal announcement on the deal is expected to take place next week. Richard Duggan, VOCM, Local News Now.
2: Meanwhile, the Premier's office isn't confirming that a deal has been reached, only to say significant progress has been made in recent days with the government in Quebec and with Ottawa. They say that, as of now, no deal has been signed, and they'll let the media know if the situation changes. The official opposition says that, once again, people in this province are learning about Churchill Falls developments through the Quebec media rather than through the provincial government. They're calling for transparency from the Wakeham government. A man is facing charges after assaulting his partner while she was driving. Just before 3:30 yesterday afternoon, a woman walked into RNC headquarters at Fort Townsend to report the incident. She stated that the incident had just happened and that her partner was still sitting out in the car. The 62-year-old man was arrested in the parking lot on charges of assault, assault by choking, and uttering threats. A woman is in the lockup after a kerfuffle outside the Avalon Mall last evening. RNC was called to a disturbance at the shopping center around 6:45. The woman, believed to be causing trouble, became irate once she saw police had arrived and spat in an officer's face. The 36-year-old was arrested and charged with assaulting a peace officer and resisting arrest. Officers with the Canada Border Services Agency at St. John's International Airport recently seized more than 26 kilograms of an illegal stimulant from a flight that arrived from London, England. Cat or Bushman's tea is a type of plant native to Africa and is usually chewed to get its desired stimulant effects. It is considered a controlled substance in many countries, including Canada. The CBSA says 136 bundles of the illegal stimulant was discovered in two checked bags belonging to a passenger. The traveler was denied entry into Canada, and the seized goods were transferred to the RCMP's Atlantic Serious and Organized Crime Division. New data is highlighting how e-scooters and e-bikes can be dangerous and deadly for children. Karen Rebo reports.
3: The Canadian Pediatric Surveillance Program says 10 kids died from using these electronic devices last year, six of them in Ontario. 12 more were admitted to intensive care units, and 26 were treated in hospital for more than 2 days. The data released in an annual report today emphasizes the need for better policy coordination and public education to clearly communicate the laws on e-bikes and scooters, which vary by municipality. Karen Rebo, The Canadian Press.
2: Atlantic Lottery is waiting for the province's latest millionaire to come forward. Some lucky person who purchased a ticket for last night's Lotto 649 draw won $1 million on the gold ball guaranteed prize. More details will be shared once the winner presents the ticket. 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
8: All right, we're early out of them here this morning, but things are still pretty quiet as we get light all over the metro area and the island. And so things are pretty smooth as we get underway this morning. We'll tell you about some of the things to watch for in traffic as we move along here this morning. But for the most part, things are rolling along pretty smoothly at this early hour. So that's your traffic to this hour. But do tell us what you're seeing in traffic. 709-273-5211. Send me a text when it's safe to do so, or a voice memo, and tell us what your commute is like this morning. 709-273-5211.
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2: St. John's Metro, rest of the Avalon, some sunshine today. Southwesterly winds 30, high of 22. Nice evening, low of 14, and periods of rain tomorrow. Southerlies at 30, high of 19. For Clarenville, central Newfoundland, sun and cloud with showers this afternoon. Northwesterly winds 30 and a high of 23. A few showers this evening, low of 14 and cloudy with showers by afternoon tomorrow. Southwesterly winds at 30 and a high of 18. For the south coast, sun and cloud today, a high of 23, becoming cloudy this evening, low of 15. RDF tomorrow, southeasterlies 30 and a high of 19. And the west coast, southwest coast, northern peninsula, sun and cloud today, a high of 21. Nice evening, low of 14. Rain tomorrow, high of 18. Right now in St. John's, not a bad morning out there. Temperature is at 15. Back with an update at 6:30 for VOCM News. I'm Sarah Strickland.
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8: Oh, hello. It is a Thursday morning. I'm Russell. Jerry Lynn is off this week, and thanks for keeping me company on this Thursday morning. What a morning, hey? Well, we got lots to talk about, but for this first hour, we're going to be talking about trade between Canada and America. A few ultimatums going around, all in advance of that deadline next week of August 19th for some additional tariffs coming our way. We'll touch down in Buckmaster Circle this morning. They've got some spruced up conditions around there, and we'll also talk about a spruce bud worm. My goodness, it's back. Yes, the 70s is back. It's old home week here on your VOCM mornings. Well, first things first, let's get into our question of the day, shall we, at VOCM.com. And it's up at VOCM.com indeed, and our question of the day. Well, I wonder what it could be. Let's recap yesterday's question, first of all, though, before we take too close a look at that. Let's see, what do we got going on here this morning? Yes, our question of the day today, the City of St. John's has placed its lighted St. John's welcome sign outside the Mary Brown Center to garner public feedback. Do you think that's a good location? Well, that's up at VOCM.com from yesterday. And our response yesterday, well, 41% of you said, nah, it doesn't bother me one way or the other. 34% of you said, no, put it somewhere else. And

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0: Coast 89.7, Timeless Hits, East Coast Favorites, and Dave Gunning, and all that's yet to come at 6:22 as you're waking up for this Thursday. Coming up at 6:35 this morning, the reason why you should smile. Details not coming up. Keep it here at the Coast 89.7. As far as forecast goes, we've got some cloud and chance of showers a little bit later on this afternoon. Kind of a change for the last couple of weeks. The first time that even it's going to threaten rain. High up around 25, 19 along parts of the coast. Humidex still going to be sticky today, though. Around 30. Cloudy tonight. Chance of showers this evening. Showers beginning near midnight. Risk of a thunder boomer. Could get 5 millimeters, except 20, of course, in the heaviest of showers. Low of 17. And Friday showers, fog patches clearing, and 2 to 4 millimeters possible. And a high near 21. But clearing out for the weekend. Looking nice for Saturday and, of course, on Sunday for the City Mines Highland Games, up around 24. At 6:22, it's 15 here at the Coast.
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0: Coast 89.7, time to see East Coast favorites and celebrating 40th anniversary this year. Bear McNeil's gone down the road. Increasing cloud for the day today. Although we're seeing some sunshine, how long that's going to last, I don't know. Chance of showers this afternoon. Some fog patches still hanging around. They should start to clear. High 25, humidex around 30. Cloud tonight. Chance of showers. Showers beginning near midnight. Around 5 millimeters possible. Could get a thunder boomer. Of course, more with thunder showers. 20 millimeters or more in the heaviest of showers. Low of 17. And showers for tomorrow, 2 to 4 millimeters. And a high near 21. At 641, it's 15 here at the coast.
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0: 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Today's the day if you weren't part of the Tartan Army with Johnny Reed or with Natalie McMaster's fan page. You can log on later on this morning at 10 a.m. for a pre-sale for Johnny Reed in concert. What a great Christmas concert this is going to be, along with Natalie McMaster, Danelle Leahy, and their talented children. 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And you can use the code, mark this down, XMAS26. 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XMAS26. 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
0: Increasing clouds throughout the day today. Getting sunshine right now. We'll take that while it lasts. Chance for showers this afternoon. High 25, 19 along the coast. Humidex going to feel like 30, though. Cloud tonight, chance of showers. Risk of a thunder shower. 5 millimeters expected, maybe 20 in the heavies to showers, low of 17. Showers again for Friday, 2 to 4 millimeters, high 21. But the weekend looks good. Saturday and Sunday, 24 both days with some sunshine. At 6:49, it's 15 here at the coast.
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3: Welcome to Heritage Moments. 1953 was a year of growth for the town of Grand Falls. Changes continued to take place in the paper mill. The old cable conveyors were replaced by water sluices, new digesters were installed in the sulfite mill, and new acid towers were installed. The Bishop's Falls mill was converted into a power plant, generating 18,000 horsepower for the mill operation. In 1953, the company continued to sell off most of its homes to residents, and the Department of Veterans Affairs sponsored 20 new homes to be built on Memorial Avenue to honor returning war veterans. Management of the Staff House, now Central Health Headquarters, changed hands when Otto Hicks replaced George Allen as manager. 1953 was indeed a year of change. I'm Roger Pike, and this has been a Heritage Moment.

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0: It is with deep sadness that we announce the passing of Wisconsin Gove Bethesda, who resided in Miami, Florida. Wisconsin was the first pastor of the Pentecostal Church in Pierce Village before migrating to the United States. Wisconsin came into this world on December 27, 1949, and peacefully departed this life to be with the Lord on August 7, 2026. He leaves behind cherished memories and a lasting legacy of love, kindness, faith, and devotion that will forever remain in the hearts of all who knew and loved him. He will be lovingly remembered by his devoted wife, Marilyn Gore, his children, Wilton and Marcia, who reside in Miami, and his grandchildren, Nafuru, Martina, Zion, Natori, Kenneth, and Jakeem, all of Miami. His youngest child, Alliston, predeceased him. Wisconsin was the son of the late Carlton and Sarah Gore Bethesda. He survived by his siblings, Norvell, Casilda, and Esther, better known as Vera, all residing in Canada. All of his aunts and uncles have predeceased him. His nieces and nephews, Carrie, Dean, Shane, Andre, Darius, Alicia, Dane, Cindy, Kareem, and Khalid, all resided in Canada. He was the beloved nephew of Ambrose Appleton and cousin of Albert, Rosemary, and all their siblings in the USA. Gwendolyn Ben and cousin of Kenneth, Chelsea, and all their siblings in the USA. Agatha Samuel and cousin of the late Loretta Isaac. Harold and Desmond Samuel and all their siblings. Truston Appleton and cousin of Patricia Christian. The late Ilma Appleton and her siblings in England. Mary Ann Emanuel and cousin of Elmi, Leon, and all their siblings. Ernesta Payne, cousin of Maureen Payne Hyman, and all her siblings in England. He was also a cousin of Pastor Roger McGinley, Kirtley McGinley, Lynn Ann, Irma, and all their siblings in the USA and England. The Tong family of Bethesda, Bernadette Roberts and Gwendolyn Walters and family. He was a cousin of the late Edmund Green and a dear friend to his wife, Sylvia Green, their children, and Nalda Georges of Florida. Wisconsin will also be remembered by many dear friends, including Pastor Lucia Baltimore, Vernie Joseph, Easton Sobey, Christy Martin and her husband, Norris Scholar, Novell Samuel, Tim Goodwin, and Franklin Joseph. He was the loving godson of the late Olive Benjamin. Wisconsin was blessed to have been surrounded by a wide circle of family and friends throughout his life. There are far too many relatives, friends, church members, neighbors, and loved ones to name individually, but each person who shared a connection with him holds a special place in their lives and in the memory he leaves behind. His life touched countless people, and the love and kindness he shared will continue to live on through all who knew him. The funeral service will take place on Friday, August 28, 2026. Viewing and funeral service will take place at Paradise Funeral Home, 14545 Carver Drive, Miami, Florida, from 11 a.m. to 12 p.m., followed by the service. Interment at the Graceland Memorial Park, 13600 Southwest 117th Avenue, Miami, Florida. May he rest in peace.
1: He that dwelleth in the secret place of the Most High shall abide under the shadow of the Almighty. It is with deep regret that we announce the passing of Nina Williams Hughes, affectionately known as Laurel Hughes of Cassata Gardens. She departed this life at the golden age of 92. Laurel is the wife of John Hughes, also of Cassata Gardens. She's the mother of Bernard Tung, Keith Joseph, Helen and Heston Alex Hughes, all residing in Antigua. Andy Hughes and Fillmore Hughes in the U.S. And also mother of the late Nadine and Hazley Hughes. The sister of Daislyn Brown and Paul C. Williams residing in Canada. Bernice Ambrose Francis. Juanita Williams in New York. Anthony Williams. And Agadger in Georgia. As well as Pascal Williams and Margaret Heskey residing in Antigua. Laurel is the grandmother of the late Storm Hughes. Sky, Ocean, Rain, Snow, Akeem, Blaze, Fillmore Jr., Lavasha, Hazley, Aaliyah, and Saraya Hughes, all in the USA. Keith Jr., Keisha, Tamika, Samantha, and Fantasia, also in the USA. Bernica and Naik in Antigua. Naji and Sanaa Hughes in New York. The aunt of Tristan, Janet and Zeddy Tung in Canada. And Geraldyn Woodley in St. Thomas. She has 24 great-grandchildren and 39 great-nieces and nephews. Laurel is the in-law of the Cornelius family of Wheels on Wireless Road. She's also related to Tama Edwardson family, Evan Edwardson family, Mary Benjamin and family of Ebenezer, Davison family of Jennings, and the Brown family of Cassada Gardens. She has many more family members at home and abroad, too numerous to mention. She's a close friend of Mrs. Diet of Cassada Gardens and was also one of the vendors at Clay Hall Secondary School for many years. The cortege of Nina Laurel Williams Hughes of Cassada Gardens leaves Barnes Funeral Home on August 20th for the Cedar Hill Moravian Church in Jennings. The service begins at 1:30 p.m. and the burial will take place at the St. John's Public Cemetery. May her soul rest in eternal peace.
0: It is with deep sadness that we announce the passing of our beloved Audrey Marcia Mussington Nee Hoslin of Hawking Drive, Cassada Gardens. She passed away on the 8th July 2026 at the age of 68. She was predeceased by her parents, Wilmot and Esther Hoslin, and brothers, Leopold Statwell and Byron Hoslin, sisters, Pauline Daly and Sylvia Campbell. Mourning her husband, William Mussington, her son, Sean Williams, her daughters, Matricia and Taniqua Mussington, and her granddaughter, Mihaila Williams. Brother, Ira Hoslin in Jamaica. Sisters, Pauline Hoslin in Antigua, Sybil Clark, Lucine Anderson, and Irene Fagan in Canada, Norma Robinson, and Greta Hoslin in Jamaica. Her nieces and nephew, Troy Robinson, Nikisha Pine, Chirika Bogle Diet, Mark Lennon Warren Bogle, and Carol Nassai in Antigua, Mitzi Robinson, Shalaka Thomas and Craig Daly in the UK, Kayla Jilts, Sean Phillips, Melba Anderson, Curtin Roslyn Fagan and others in Canada, Rosemary Hoslin in the USA, Stephanie.

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4: And when we had applied for the grant initially, we used the acronym BMC to have a place that we could have beautification, belonging, mindfulness and a sense of connectedness, and I hope that's what we've developed here today.
5: The provincial government is providing the NL Outfitters Association with $100,000 in operational funding. The nonprofit organization represents hunting and fishing lodges and outfitters across the province. It helps to promote and support the sector's involvement in tourism and rural economic development. Government says the outfitting industry contributes some $50 million to the economy every year and brings in thousands of guests. Taking a look at the VOCM question of the day for Thursday, August 13th. Should the name of a snooper involved in privacy breaches be supplied to the person affected? Yes or no? Head over to VOCM.com. Have your say on the question of the day. Time now, just coming up on 8 o'clock. Up next, your VOCM traffic and weather forecast.
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9: Good morning, VOCM. Just wanted to let you know that the detour on Prince Philip Drive at Livier's Loop and Irwin's Road at Memorial University is now in effect this morning. So traffic going eastbound on Prince Philip Drive past Clinch Crescent will have to detour single-lane traffic through Irwin's Road and then back out on the parkway just past the dining hall there on Memorial University campus. It's going to get busier this morning, so people should judge accordingly. Going westbound on Prince Philip, there's no issues. Of course, crossing north and south from Morrissey to Irwin's and Livier's, there is no thoroughfare there on Livier's. So detours are in effect going north and south as well. Have a good day.
10: Yes, thank you for calling that in this morning. We've also got details on some detours and, or sorry, some slowdowns, I should say, on Topsail Road. Now, this is once you get over towards Paradise area, and as far as Carwood Estates from the turnoff at Commonwealth, so there's a few little spots along Topsail Road that you'll need to spot there. Kenmount Road, also seeing some slowdowns in that area, and we're also seeing some big turnoffs of I would detour from Portugal Cove Road heading towards Major's Path this morning. It is just a mess there this morning, so if you can avoid that area altogether. We've also got some slowdowns in the area of Columbus Drive. A lot of spots along Columbus Drive that are being affected by roadworks that are going on in that area. So just be mindful around the city. A lot of patchwork being done, a lot of sidewalk work being done, so that's going to slow you down in many spots along the city. Freshwater Road and Kenmount Road generally are one of the big spots this morning. That's a look at your traffic.
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5: St. John's Metro, rest of the Avalon, sunshine today, southwesterly winds 30, high of 22, nice evening, low of 14, periods of rain tomorrow, southerlies 30 and a high of 19. Clarenville, central Newfoundland, sun and cloud with showers this afternoon, northwesterly winds 30, high of 23, a few showers for tonight, low of 14, and cloudy for tomorrow morning. Showers in the afternoon. Southeasterly winds 30, high of 18. South Coast, sun and cloud today, high of 23. Becoming cloudy this evening, low of 15. RDF tomorrow, southeasterlies 30 and a high of 19. And the West Coast, Southwest Coast, the Northern Peninsula, sun and cloud today, high of 21. Nice evening, low of 14. Rain tomorrow, high of 18. Right now in St. John's, we have sunshine, temperature 16, winds are gusting to about 45 at the airport. 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I'm Sarah Strickland.
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10: Good morning. It's 4 minutes after 8 o'clock. I'm Russell Bowers. Jerry Lynn Mackey is off this week. She's having a little summer fun, so I'm here all by my lonesome, but not totally alone. I'll be joined by a few folks who have a thing or two to say about this new deal that appears to be in the final stages before it's all over about the announcements, as Churchill Falls looks like it's got a brand new agreement that could last through the next 50 years. We'll find out more about that from the reporter that broke the story last night. We'll also hear from the opposition leader, John Hogan, and we'll also get a national take from political science professor Laurie Turnbull, as she tells us what this could mean on the national front as well. All right. Yes, indeed. The rumors have been swirling for a couple of weeks or more, but last night the newspaper La Presse broke the news. There's a deal between Hydro-Québec and Newfoundland and Labrador Hydro for electricity production in Labrador. Other than changes to the amount of power to be developed for both provinces, La Presse says the deal is very similar to the one introduced by the Fury government in December of 2024. So for more on their story, one of the reporters who broke the news joins me now. Joel Denis Bellavance and Tommy Chouinard posted the story last night to La Presse, and J.D. Bellavance joins me now. Bon matin, J.D. Ça va?
13: Good morning, everybody. Yes, it's going all right. It's funny because as I speak to you, I don't have electricity at my home because we had a big storm. So talk about a coincidence.
10: Oh, my goodness. What wonderful irony. How did this story come out now?
13: Well, because there's an election that is going to be called in the coming weeks, in Quebec. And so this was, I think, sort of imposing some pressure on both governments to come up with a deal, because the polls indicated the Parti Québécois could win the next election, and the Parti Québécois is against the deal. In fact, last night it said that this will be a central theme of the next provincial election. So it's not the last time you hear about that deal. You will hear about it in the coming weeks during the election campaign. But there was also a lot of pressure from the federal government on both governments, mostly on Mr. Wakam's government, to come up with a deal, because this is seen as a crucial element in the national strategy to double the production of clean energy in Canada by 2050. That was released earlier this year by the Carney government. So there's a lot at stake for everyone, the federal government, the Newfoundland Labrador government, and the Quebec government, because if that deal does not see the light of day, Quebec may not have enough power to meet the demands in the province and from industries.
10: Joel, I have to ask this, because with the prospect of that Quebec election coming, and presumably if there's a change in power, if power changes hands in the province of Quebec, if the announcement happens next week and pen is put to paper and a deal is signed, how rock solid is that agreement? Could a PQ government or a Liberal government come to power in Quebec and toss the whole thing out?
13: Well, it's still a possibility, but it's going to be a deal mostly signed, yes, by the Quebec government, but Hydro-Quebec is involved in this. So if the new government that is elected, if it is the Parti Québécois government, for example, directs Hydro-Quebec to cancel the deal, that will have huge implication because of the lack of power that is foreseen in Quebec. So the Parti Québécois better come up with a good argument to kill that deal, and that's what my colleague Paul Journet is affirming in his column this morning. So this is, I think, the deal that we need to keep, because there's nothing better on the table that could come up. Now, also, polls indicate that the most likely scenario in the next provincial election is a minority government by the Parti Québécois. So the Parti Québécois could not have enough seats in the legislature to kill the deal, to vote on the deal. So that's also a major element that we need to consider. Mm-hmm. And so it's going to be a fascinating election campaign, because Christine Trochet, the Quebec premier, wants to make this as a central theme, saying that this will prove that she's focusing on the economy, on stability, and not chaos and not the referendum. So this is going to be a big, big theme in this election.
10: A while back, I spoke with one of our colleagues, Catherine Levesque of National Post, and one of the things she was writing about is the fact that there's some skepticism in the Quebec population over this deal, that there's a sense that the CAQ is rushing this deal, that perhaps it's not in the best interest of Quebec to sign this deal, that maybe the province could be getting fleeced by Newfoundland and Labrador.

0: left opposition beginning to take shape around other characters, other figures. In this case, Enrique Márquez, Arturo Ecarri, and other individuals. So you have a challenging political scenario. The land moved under this political structure, and the fractures are now very clear. But you have Delcy Rodríguez, who is the interim president, who is attempting to consolidate power. You have other political leaders who are on the ground, and you have María Corina Machado in the U.S. and in Panama trying to claim that she's needed for the reconstruction when most people don't understand how she's needed for the reconstruction.
1: So, Professor, you were saying earlier that outside of North America, there's also Israel present in Venezuela. Do you think that they may be putting together their own governing party to take part in the election that might come since Rodriguez is 180 days past her time?
0: Well, I think what Israel is trying to do is to try to clean its image. It's obvious that as many people have said, with the genocide committed in Gaza, Israel is a pariah state. Most people will condemn Israel's actions. Most countries have condemned Israel's actions. And I think what Israel is trying to do is the same thing Saudi Arabia tries to do with sports, is trying to whitewash its position in order to gain some level of international. Which they have already lost.

0: Venezuela historically.
1: Is there any middle way they can meet in terms of the Essequibo region?
2: I think yes. I think if we remove the U.S. and remove other international powers, allow both countries to come to a negotiated solution where they may share the resources or share the territory, I think that is much more appropriate than an attempt on the part of the U.S. or ExxonMobil or Shell or other corporations to manipulate the differences. This is the larger issue. When countries are left to negotiate their own affairs, and you don't have the leverages being imposed by multinational conglomerates like ExxonMobil and Shell or the U.S., then the conditions might be created for a negotiated solution. It's also interesting now that the U.S. controls Venezuela, and Trump has said he wants to include Venezuela as part of the U.S. He's already including Venezuelans' oil reserves as part of U.S. oil reserves. So that in that context, his position vis-a-vis Guyana may change.
1: But can he just do that, Professor?
2: He has done it unilaterally. And as long as he's done that on multiple fronts. He unilaterally invaded the country. He unilaterally established a fund by which Venezuelan oil is now bought and sold by the U.S. He's unilaterally established military forces in the country. He has unilaterally told Venezuela to expel all the Cuban doctors. He has unilaterally told Venezuela that it cannot condemn U.S. action in Iran. He's unilaterally, and he's done it over and over and over again. Power might.
1: Indeed. Professor, earlier you mentioned that if they were in Venezuela to remove the international powers, what I had asked earlier is quite possible. But who would have to make that decision? Is it one person or a group of people coming together and make a push for that?
2: But I think as long as Venezuela remains a colony or a neo-colony, it's impossible to think that that's actually possible. So as long as the U.S. exercises power over Venezuela, Venezuela cannot make determinations about its foreign policy, cannot make determinations about its economic policy, cannot make determinations about its own internal reconstruction without the U.S. approval. Marco Rubio, the Secretary of State, is the viceroy of Venezuela. In a colonial context, Marco Rubio is the viceroy and Donald Trump is the king of Venezuela.
1: And we all know that President Trump wants to be king of the world. Professor, let's look at the migration issues happening. Given that the massive impact of the recent earthquake and long-term economic stagnation, do you foresee a new wave of migration fleeing from Venezuela?
2: Well, there's two factors here. One is the U.S. is continuing to arrest and prepare for deportation Venezuelans. The Supreme Court has allowed the U.S. to eliminate the TPS, the temporary protective status. So you have a more repressive regime in the U.S. vis-a-vis immigrants. That includes Caribbean immigrants as well. And then on the other hand, the conditions in Venezuela are such that you might see a return to migration, although I'm not convinced of it. It might be more to other Latin American countries like Colombia, Ecuador, Peru. But there, then again, these countries have also adopted a very stringent immigration policy. Chile is creating a wall between itself and Peru and Bolivia. Peru is promoting an anti-immigrant policy. The Noboa government in Ecuador has done the same thing. We even have the president of the interim or the incoming president of Colombia saying he wants to direct the rebuilding effort in Venezuela and build the wall as well. So the conditions have changed dramatically, and they may create conditions that make it very difficult to migrate.
1: Professor,
2: so I think one of the demands that
1: immigration seems to be a major factor right now in global democracy these days. Why do you think that is?
2: I'm sorry, can you repeat the question?
1: Of course. Immigration seems to be a major topic and a major factor in the global diaspora and democracy right now. Why do you think that is?
2: Well, I think that it's been manipulated. I think that migration actually benefits countries. The U.S. economy has benefited tremendously from migration. And in areas where the immigration raids have taken place, the economy has suffered. There's a recent New York Times article pointing that out.

0: I think it was yesterday or this morning. But I think it's an easy target to manipulate. Migrants don't have a political voice. And to that extent, they can be easily manipulated the way Donald Trump has manipulated them in the U.S., making them the source of ridicule, saying that Haitians are eating cats, saying that Venezuelans are bringing organized crime here to the U.S. They never look internally. So for example, the drug crisis, it's always viewed as an external threat, not viewed as a reality that there is an addiction problem in the U.S. There's an addiction problem in the U.S. economy for immigrants, and that's the reality. But you manipulate it, you play against it, you use it to increase the nationalist sentiment, and you use it to get elected.
1: I see that manipulation happening in the Caribbean as well, but we'll get to that in a moment. Professor, we're going to take a break for the Roving Minute, brought to you by Roving Medical and Surgical Suites. Today, we are looking at syphilis.
2: Hello, this is Dr. Nicole Roberts of Roving Medical and Surgical Suites, and this is the Roving Minute. Syphilis is a bacterial infection that can be spread by sexual contact, by blood, or from mother to child in pregnancy. It can start with sores on the genitals, but if untreated, it can cause irreversible damage to many organs, including the heart and brain. If a baby gets syphilis during pregnancy, it can cause severe illness or even death. Infection can be diagnosed by a swab of one of the sores or by a blood test. Regular testing is recommended for sexually active individuals and all pregnant women. Once diagnosed, treatment involves injections of an antibiotic called penicillin. It is important that all sexual partners be reported so they can be treated and/or tested. Syphilis testing is available in the labs and the public clinics. The Browns Avenue Clinic has an STI clinic where testing and treatment are offered to all. If you are sexually active, get tested.
3: 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Tune into Constitution Corner this and every Monday evening from 7 p.m.

0: wear the crown. Wear the wounds, new blood in the wombs. Loose news, split the tombs, bubble goose, suede shoes, looking like a who's who with a dead. Come back, bust ahead, run track to the red, black suit, black hair, black wings, black stare, black over the. Brother Malcolm done told y'all.
1: What?
0: By any means. So what y'all talking about?
2: I don't know.
0: All on the same team. Everybody wanna kill a movement for the moment, but they cannot kill what cannot die. There wasn't ever really an opponent for what they figured was only 3/5 human, and they thought they couldn't slay by disconnecting for the truth. But look, your brother George is back again and never did look fine. I said it's time to gather up another meeting of the Inus. Said they quit and couldn't kill him in America. Can't either, and he been sleeping since 71. Ain't it time to feed him? Really sip a little something. He up in a Cadillac with Lil Bobby Hutton. Riding shoddy with the shoddy swooping up the cousins. They swooping for your buddy Bobby Steelers at the door, but then he grooving for the clever brother Elder. Just keeping souls on ice till the time was just right now. Suffices. Emery got the scene drawn up nice, and a fiend here with pocket. Thug life. Kathleen, black and beautiful as a model was out of up in here sipping the bloody cabbage. Move on with Hillard on the seat next.

0: fear. So how come every time they be like, yeah, yeah, yeah, y'all look scared? Look back, blood on the ground. Look straight, they still shooting. Jump back, still here. Now what that tell you about death? Death
1: squad.
0: You got to.

0: This is a Wake classic right here. Pix, P-I-X-X, and I Bow Down. 7:45, still alive. Thoroughly modern. Thursday morning with a Pidge and you, Gloucester Style. Do you believe in psychic capabilities? What did Stephen King call it? The shy pyrokinesis, lighting fires, just thinking, looking at something up in flames. Call me now then. You're the kind of person I need. 201-209-9368. Why?
1: I don't know.
0: Because it's time to play Wavelengths, our exciting psychic capabilities game. And you got it, baby. Trust me. 201-209-9368. Please call me right now. Don't tarry when you hear this message. Call me. 201-209-9368. Jesus, I got bupkis here. But I do have the muffs. Call me now.

0: My God.
1: Britain has dealt with the issue of international law, questioning the ICC's jurisdiction.
2: So we heard from Victoria Rose about one day operating on children. Well, we also heard about the conditions under which she was operating. And these are conditions where all the hospitals, all 36 hospitals in the Gaza Strip, were bombed. A lot of them damaged, but many of them completely destroyed, and where there was no med, Israel did not allow access to medicine, did not allow access to fuel that you need for electricity to run these hospitals, and basically systematically and deliberate medical field in the Gaza Strip. And I would say we need the listener needs to understand that when you're attacking a hospital that serves a large population, it's not only the harm that is generated through the immediate attack, but it is the reverberating harm. And that reverberating harm, I would suggest, is equal to a weapons of mass destruction, because the amount of people that are going to be killed from these attacks is today unknown, but it's in thousands.
1: And Dr. Abu Safia, the head of the Kamel Adwan Hospital in Gaza, still imprisoned?
2: So we have 1,700 health workers that were killed, and that is about three times the more than the level of civilians. So you're three times more likely to be killed in the Gaza Strip if you're a health worker than if you are a civilian. And then we have healthcare workers that were disappeared or taken into Israeli jails. And we know that in these jails, they have been tortured and some of them have been raped. So there's a systematic assault.

0: 88.9 WERS. Arlo Parks beams. You know, here's something I'm terrible at. Hiding my admiration for Arlo Parks. I'm a fan. I like Arlo makes great music. I can sit there and listen to it and enjoy it. And what's wrong with that?
1: No.
0: Okay, Arlo is coming in to play Royale September 1st, as we've been talking about. I want to let you know how you can get in on tickets. You can get in the running for tickets with an email right now. You just need to send your name and phone number to georgeknight@wers.org. Put September in the subject line. You'll be in the running to see Arlo at Royale on September 1st. Name and number to georgeknight@wers.org with September in the subject line.

KBOO, Portland. Bob Carlin with Little Boy, and that's from Banging and Sawing. Farsan did the Water Boiling Machine from the Farsan CD. Riley Bogus with Train on the Island, and that's from Little Black Trains A-Comin'. Gene Murphy and Scott Marks did Carrie's Challenge and Boys Me Money's All Gone. That's from The Time's Been Sweet. And we started that set with the New Lost City Ramblers doing Buck Creek Girls, and that's from There Ain't No Way Out. 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This is Gordy Euler, your host this morning. Thanks for listening. Coming up next, Jabbar, Levy, and Reed.

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just can't hand my child off to my husband or a babysitter and say, is a doctor's appointment next?

Basically, the only thing you have to rely on is your radar and your fog signals. Put a value on them if they're not there. You're only relying, mainly relying on radar, which is electronic. It can fail, but when you hear that fog signal, you know you can trust it. You can trust that it's actually where you're supposed to be.

Also, Booth Bay have a cause, and Seguin will call Booth Bay to let me know when folks come up the river. But the Coast Guard realizes

basically the only thing you have to rely on is your radar and your fog sense. You can't put a value on them, I don't think, if they weren't there. You're only relying, mainly relying on radar, which is electronic. It can fail, but when you hear that fog signal, you know you can trust it. You can trust that it's that you're supposed to be, and all the signals are

Leon Bridges with Light the Way is new on the Indie 102.3 Morning Show. Before that, MIA with Paper Planes and The Clash with Straight to Hell. Those kind of went together, didn't they? 285 southbound out of Denver is still closed due to an oopsie-doo there. We also have a closure on C470 eastbound due to a crash. Getting by on the shoulder there. This is new from Muse.

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All right. Well, happy Thursday, everybody. This is not Sally Young, as you probably can tell, but this is DJ Sparky, and I'm sitting in for Sally Young. And big shoes to fill here, taking this traditional jazz slot here, which is always fun to do. We started off with a very traditional song that called Salutation March by the great George Lewis. George Lewis was the clarinet player on that track. Very important, very well-known traditional jazz clarinet. Very copied or maybe we should say reproduced by other clarinet players that come up and hear George Lewis and want to play in that style. Very, very important person in New Orleans jazz music. All right, where we go? We're going to go to this next track, and we're starting off with our vinyl, just the way we like to do, get things warmed up. And this next band is Paul Barberin's band. Paul Barberin was a great drummer, and he wasn't just a drummer, he was a composer also, and he composed a whole bunch of songs, the Bourbon Street Parade, the Paul Barberin Second Line. Here's a sort of obscure song that is not very well known. A lot of the musicians around Preservation Hall will call us up every once in a while. It's called Give It Up, and this has Paul Barberin, of course, on drums. Let's see where we at. Oh, Ernie Cagnolati on trumpet, Frog Joseph trombone, one of my favorites, Louis Cottrell clarinet, Emmanuel Sales banjo, Lester Santiago, who is a part of the Wendell Brunius, Mark Brough elders, and that comes from that family. And then Placide Adams on bass. So here you go. Give It Up.

0: AAA puts the average price of regular gas today at $4.07 a gallon. It's actually been going up again in recent days. And prices could climb further in August unless there's some real progress to get oil moving more normally through the Strait of Hormuz. Big picture, this week's inflation report shows the cost of living was up 3.4% in July from a year ago. That is a smaller annual increase than the two previous months. But look, inflation is still higher than most of us would like, and that remains a challenge for the inflation fighters at the Federal Reserve.
1: And the Fed has promised repeatedly that it will get inflation under control. What is that going to take?
0: Yeah, not so long ago, investors were betting it was going to take a jump in interest rates. At their last meeting in July, Fed policymakers held their benchmark rate steady. But there were three members of the committee who voted to raise rates. One of those was Beth Hammack, the president of the Cleveland Federal Reserve Bank. Hammack later told Yahoo Finance it would be better for the central bank to act sooner rather than wait and let inflation get out of control.
2: I think about it a little bit like when you're driving your car. When you see that stop sign coming, you can either slowly pump your brakes, or if you're not paying attention, you have to jam on the brakes really fast. You know, my passengers usually prefer when I've got that gentle glide into it.
0: But this week's somewhat cooler inflation report could prompt the Fed to coast a little bit longer and see if inflation continues to moderate. Right now, that's the way a lot of investors are betting.
1: That is NPR's Scott Horsley. Scott, thank you.
0: You're welcome.
3: For more on the latest inflation data and what it means for consumers, we're joined by Caleb Silver. He's the editor-in-chief of the finance website Investopedia. Good morning, Caleb. Welcome to the program.
4: Good to be with you.
3: So inflation has cooled a bit, but the cost of living is still 3.4% higher than it was last year. Do you think that number will keep going down?
4: I think it may stay kind of where it is, mm-hmm. but if you ask most American households, is inflation at 3.4%? They're going to say that feels kind of low given the fact that the price of everything that we kind of need to spend money on continues to rise or just not fall that dramatically, and we're feeling it every single week, whether we're filling up at the gas pump or we're buying groceries. Everything just feels more expensive than it did last year, but certainly a lot more expensive than it did several years ago. So it's just mounting inflation year over year, month after month, and it doesn't seem to want to go away.
3: Now, we heard about this drop in price on lettuce because of this extenuating circumstance. Did anything else, though, stand out to you in this report?
4: Well, lettuce can't live alone on lettuce. So
3: right.
4: If you look at some of the other things that have dropped, it's things like used cars and trucks and potentially medical care commodities. But when we're talking about the things that we have to buy, right, the needs that we buy on a week-in, week-out basis, those continue to remain sticky high. And I think retailers have figured out that price elasticity is kind of here to stay. We're used to paying these higher prices, and they have higher input prices themselves. So they've been able to pass it on to consumers, and we continue to spend even though we're going deeper into debt to do it.
3: Now, a lot of this has to do with the war in Iran. Gas prices are extremely high for Americans. But even if that ends tomorrow, how long do you think it will take for prices to start coming down?
4: You see it at the pump within a week or 2 weeks, and gas prices and oil prices in general have a way of rocketing up higher and then dropping like a feather. But roll the tape back to 2019. I know that's 7 years ago, but price increases have been super dramatic in things like groceries, which are up 33% since then, shelters up 35%, family health insurance up 38%. Mm-hmm. So all the things that used to feel like we could be affordable have risen in price, and plane tickets that used to cost $350 are now $450. And I think we've gotten used to those higher prices, and so have the companies that sell us those services and goods.
3: The Fed hasn't raised rates yet, even though inflation is higher than it would like. Why?
4: Because raising rates right now, especially when the job market seems vulnerable, and we learned that in July's jobs report, would probably have the opposite impact. That could actually spur inflation or at least slow the labor market. So the Fed's in a tricky place here. Kevin Warsh, the new Fed chair, says the Fed is very singularly focused on inflation, keeping it down or bringing it down to 2%. Well, we've had 64 straight months of inflation over 2%, and I don't think anybody really feels like we'll ever get back down to 2%. So if prices fall dramatically, then we have disinflation or potentially deflation, and that's a sign that the economy's in really bad shape. So the Fed's in a tricky spot here and seems to want to wait and see what the financial markets do before it makes its next move.
3: Do you think White House pressure is playing any role in the decisions that the Fed is making?
4: Well, Kevin Warsh says the Fed will remain independent, but we know the president would like lower interest rates for a variety of reasons. But right now, lowering rates or raising rates seems like a tricky move either way. If you raise rates right now, you're going to make it borrowing costs even harder for companies who will probably not hire as much or start to trim jobs. So they're in a tricky spot there. In terms of prices, well, sometimes the cure for higher prices is higher prices. Eventually, consumers and businesses tap out. We haven't reached that point yet. We continue to spend. We feel terrible about it, but we're just driving ourselves deeper into credit card debt, and household balance sheets are actually in decent shape compared to, say, where we were back in the great financial crisis.
3: Well, make that make sense. When you say everything's more expensive, it's feeling terrible for Americans, but they're still spending and balance sheets are okay?
4: Yeah, balance sheets are okay, even though we're driving ourselves deeper into debt, but we don't have the type of people to defaulting on their mortgages, defaulting on their car payments. That's starting to rise a little bit, but it's not in red alert territory. So you feel the pressure, and people feel terrible if you listen to consumer sentiment, if you listen to consumer expectations, but we still continue to spend. A lot of that is driven by the wealthier households, but all households are sort of forced to spend into this higher price regime that we've been in for, as I said, 64 months.
3: Do you worry about any other pinch points in the coming months if the cost of living keeps going up?
4: Yeah, if the cost of living keeps going up and people are not able to get by week after week, you're going to see people starting to default on their credit card loans, starting to default on their mortgages, and that could send the economy into a tailspin. Right now, we're heading into slower growth with higher prices, and that's stagflation. That was the 1970s. It's not extreme yet, but it could get there.
3: Caleb Silver is editor-in-chief of Investopedia. Thank you, Caleb, for your time and your insights.
4: Thank you.
1: White House Press Secretary Karoline Leavitt is leaving her position at the end of the month. She's the youngest person to have served in the role, and Leavitt says she's leaving to spend more time with her two young children. Her departure comes as Trump and his party are facing dipping poll numbers ahead of the midterms. NPR's Deepa Shivaram has more.
5: Since January of last year, almost every time the briefing room's blue doors slid open, White House Press Secretary Karoline Leavitt was stepping up to the podium.
6: Good afternoon, everybody. How are we? Good to see all of you.
5: Earlier this year, the 28-year-old went on maternity leave after giving birth to her second child. Now, a mother of two kids under the age of three, Leavitt is leaving the White House to spend time with her family. In a post online, she called the decision to leave bittersweet. Trump called Leavitt one of his, quote, most trusted aides and said she would now serve as a top outside advisor as Republicans gear up for the midterm elections in November. Leavitt first started working for Trump at the end of his first administration. She also unsuccessfully ran for Congress in her home state of New Hampshire. Later, she worked for Trump's super PAC before coming on to his 2024 campaign as national press secretary. At the White House, Leavitt oversaw a lot of change.
6: We welcome independent journalists, podcasters, social media influencers, and content creators to apply for credentials to cover this White House.
5: The White House welcomed new media outlets, many of which are supportive of the president. In an unprecedented move, they also restricted access for the Associated Press and barred journalists from parts of the West Wing. In her departure announcement, she said she, quote, relished in holding the liberal media accountable. Leavitt would often accuse journalists of bias or dishonesty during briefings while staunchly defending the president and his agenda. Here she is in March, weeks after Trump and Israel launched a war against Iran.
6: There's been a lot of misreporting and intellectual dishonesty from the American media on why President Trump decided to launch this operation.
5: Trump was often complimentary of his press secretary, calling her a superstar. Last year, when Hungarian Prime Minister Viktor Orban visited the White House, Orban joked that he wanted Leavitt to come work for him.
7: You know what? That's a very good decision you just made. Please don't leave us, Caroline.
5: It has not yet been announced who will replace Leavitt, though while she was on maternity leave, several cabinet officials filled in to brief the press. Deepa Shivaram, NPR News, The White House.

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1: Current temperatures at 619 on this Thursday morning. Hood Cavalcade at 49, east winds at 10 miles an hour. Nanktovik Pass at 42 with calm winds. Coctovic at 57, east southeast winds at 5 miles an hour. Quarter mile visibility. Dead Horse Park and Alpine, 38 degrees, east wind 14, gusting to 21. Wind chill at 30, quarter mile visibility. No exit at 39, east winds at 10 miles an hour. Atkinsuk at 56, southeast winds at 6, 7 miles visibility. Wainwright's at 54, east winds at 5, 7 miles visibility. Point Lays at 55, northeast winds at 6. Point Hope's at 50, northwest winds at 7 miles an hour. Kotzebue and Koyuk at 49, Kivalin.

0: Hey, Gary, what time you call this?
1: Yeah, the traffic was really bad. Oh, there's Steve-o. G'day, Steve.
2: Morning.
1: How's your weekend?
2: Same old, same old.
1: What'd you get up to?
2: Not much.
1: Are you okay, mate?
3: 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So if a mate's struggling, ask, are you okay? 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

0: protest was actually the Sylvan Adams Institute in McGill. For context, Sylvan Adams is this big Zionist billionaire who donated $100 million to McGill to make this sports and recreation complex, or renovate it in a way. And this was the biggest example of sports washing that McGill is engaging in. And when we look at all these things, and when we look at the student movement, the social movements, the movements against sports washing and so on, they're all very interconnected, and we all go back to the same cause, and they all represent like a smaller version of the bigger image. And I think that's why I think we should really engage in these boycotts, and that's why they're important.
1: Those are great points. And just to add, you know, in the sports context, we have been inspired by, because I mean, we've been small scale in Canada, and we like feel we had a small victory with the Davis Cup, but we were inspired at that time by the organizing of, you know, Irish Sport for Palestine and Scottish Sport for Palestine, who have been, you know, organizing, you know, for many years at this point. And they were so successful. Like, they too didn't have the ultimate victory, but like, to put in context, like how close they came to enormous victories. One, UEFA was on the verge of actually banning Israel. Like, they came that close, and that would have been, you know, given the stakes of football, right? It would have been an incredible accomplishment. And there was going to be, like, it seemed like there was going to be a vote where the sense was it was almost 50-50 in terms of the football associations across Europe and where they stood. And then, you know, the so-called ceasefire was used by UEFA to kind of submarine that effort and say, well, now we don't have to do anything because the problems are all solved, which, of course, they aren't. But, like, that's sort of what submarined it. But we even saw the Italian Football Coaches Association, for instance, calling for them, for Italy not to play their World Cup qualifying matches against Israel. Like, this is like Italy football. Like, there's no sort of higher standard, right, in terms of, you know, how significant those figures were. So that was, I think, a great effort. In Ireland, they literally had civil society, okay? This is the most amazing thing to me. People were doing essentially GoFundMes to pay the fines that Ireland would be assessed if their basketball team pulled out of their Eurobasket matches with Israel. That's how much Irish people cared about it. They're like, you are going to play the game, like, you know, the organization of, like, Irish basketball or whatever, but we'll pay for it ourselves. That's how much we as Irish people care. You know, sorry about the mic thing. So anyway, that's inspiring to me. Like, that's why you're making the point, right, that boycotts matter. I think that that's like, because notice how the world's stance on Israel has changed in these 2.5+ years, right? Whereas the things that were taboo to say, aka just to be critical of this genocidal state, it's not anymore. Like, popular opinion has absolutely pivoted. Even in the United States, popular opinion has shifted. And these are the sort of things that have allowed that to happen, right? People refusing to be silent and instead making these campaigns, that is what is moving the needle. And, like, the story's not over, right? Like, it's the world is still unfolding. Politics are still unfolding. And to get to where we need to get, we have to keep pushing.
2: Amazing. Thank you, everyone. And I want to just remind people, there's a few tables back there. Where can everybody find you guys online? I'm going to kindly invite Andre up to close us off. But where can people find you guys?
0: PYM is at PYM Montreal, and there's also, you can sign up to our newsletter. We have a couple events coming up, just to plug them real quick. On Sunday, we have a webinar with liberated Palestinian prisoners who were just liberated with this so-called ceasefire. And then on May 16, we have the yearly Nakba protest, Nakba 78. So you can find all these events on our page, Insta page, PYM Montreal, and also on Facebook. Although I'm too young to know what the username and Facebook is, so yeah.
3: Yeah, and for CJPME, you can find us on X, Instagram at CJPME Official. We're also on TikTok, where I sometimes put videos, but it's been a minute. And then for me, you can find me also on Instagram at Anthony Theresa, and on X as Isami Anthony. Thank you so much.
4: 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Instagram, TikTok, all End of Sport Pod. You'll see our faces, like, right up on the screen with captions on a lot. Sorry about that, but you should follow us.
5: And just to kind of, like, thread them together, on Harbinger, we have CJPME's podcast, Debrief. We have CUTV's podcast, Local 514, which Colin hosts. We have Nashua's show, Habibti Please, which I produce and which Nashua's been doing for, like, 17 years now. Is that right? And The End of Sport is also one of the shows on there. So having these guys come together and have a conversation for a couple hours has been really, really special, because it's like cathartic to get to hear people talking about things that we think about all the time, right? So really meaningful, really wonderful conversation. Thanks a lot to our group. Can you give them a round of applause? And just to flag that we are putting on an independent media summit at Parkett tomorrow for social economy, journalism, and philanthropy. So that's going to be very fun. But we're going to have an after party on Saturday at Petit Ours, which is going to be karaoke. If you want to come sing with us, we'll be there 8 till late. Petit Ours on Park, just up the street. Also, CKUT, who are our friends, are putting on a live performance at Parkett tomorrow night. Doors are at 8, shows at 9, with like 4 or 5 bands. So if you want to come check out some live music to support CKUT for their fundraising campaign, that'd be wonderful. Thanks again to Nathan Coleman Lamb, Calden Dutzupa, Nashua Lita Khan, Anthony Issa, Derek Silva, and Ali Salman. Thanks a lot to these guys. And hang out. If you'd like a book, go get it signed by Derek and Nathan. And also, we have Fernwood Publishing selling books. We have Arts for Palestine. We have some books from CJPME as well. Go check them out. Thanks again, everybody. Good night.
6: And thank you to Bar Milton Park
5: for
6: hosting us. Tip your bartenders, please. Please.
2: Also, please come to karaoke. It'll be fine. It'll be fine. We're hosting.
6: It'll be fun.
7: 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We'll be back with more audio from the Unrigged Journalism and Harbinger Broadcast communities in late 2026 and early 2027. Until then, I'm Andre Goulet. 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

0: This is part of the point I was trying to make, that we cannot divorce anything that happens in college football from the much broader structural factors in American society. And to be honest, Medicare for All, for instance, would be one of the best fixes for the problems in college football, right? Because that at least is going to give athletes some care for the harm that they receive, even though it doesn't make up for the fact that they get a good amount.
1: And you two have started to touch on this already, but there's a pervasive narrative, similar to like Army recruitment, that college sport gives opportunities to some folks who would never get it through scholarships, and they would never otherwise be able to attend university, just like Army recruitment in the U.S., pathway to education, liberation, financial...

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0: so they can force the U.S. to pay to pick that trash back up? Because that is trash. Thank you. I'm going to hang up and have you answer. Thank you.
1: Yeah, I'm sure they do. I mean, you know, it has, you know, they have apologized and said that they misunderstood and all this stuff. But yeah, they, I guess I'm, you know, the like it was Stampede Drilling, which is based out of Calgary in Canada, that has brought the parts of the drilling rig. But the, and it says that as of yesterday, they were reporting in Canadian news that it still remains in the drilling rig remains in Canada, but and they won't land the rig, but they have dropped other items off. So I think I'm kind of thinking those are still there. So I don't know that the coverage is very good about that particular detail. So, but yeah, I'm sure it's within Greenland's sovereign right to have that stuff removed. But yeah, the project is presently stalled, and the company is sort of optimistically saying by the third quarter of next year they should be have it back going again and stuff like that. So this isn't over. You know, this is not over. So okay, we have another caller, Tom.
2: Oh, yes.
1: Hi, good morning.
2: Good morning. Just a couple of comments. I don't know if you ever read Noam Chomsky's American Hegemony, but it was fantastic book, but it was, you know, more about war and stuff. And, I mean, this stuff is just totally cascading into a world. I mean, if you think about the Greenland oil, think back to the Venezuelan oil. And there yes. just seems to be this financial thing that's happening. But one of the things that has haunted me for years is the reason the Vietnam War ended was because of iconic media pictures. And I know you've seen many of the pictures that were out there, but there was music that came out about it, and there was an absolute counterculture for it. When the Iraq War under Bush came, media had to be embedded. They couldn't take those iconic pictures.
1: Yeah.
2: And now we are just being lied to openly. And I just don't know where to go with this. This is
1: yeah,
2: not the America I grew up
1: sorry.
2: In.
1: Yeah. There's no shame, right? This is a shameless administration, so you can't at all like hold them accountable. Right. And they're just going to keep operating in the direction they want to go to through any means necessary. And you can see here, you know, he died down in his rhetoric, although, of course, in July, he was still saying he would take it, whether they like it or not. But overall, the issue seemed to have died down. And yet here they've been operating in the background this whole time, creating another corporation, buying up claims that already exist. And then beginning to ship things to test to see if, you know, if they could get it landed and then get it built, then what can they do, right? And now you hear Greenland is going to, you know, bring out its police force, the Danish army, to stop them. And so if necessary. So it's, they have a goal, and it's a real goal. It's not just some crazy thing Trump is saying. There's a lot of money behind it, and this is the machine. This is the machine of capitalism, and which goes hand in hand with settler colonialism. And in my book, I write about how Trump is the ultimate colonial leader, right? And I think that looking at the voting of for Trump, there's definitely he's an expression of an America, of the America that Native people know very well, you know, but to a lot of Americans they've been insulated from. And but this is no longer, I think, going to be the case. I mean, with this push with AI and wanting to they have the people around, the billionaires around him, boldly saying that most people aren't going to have jobs, it does seem like they seem to view that the regular people, the hoi polloi, are not even worth really considering. That sounds terrible when I put it the way. I'm sorry, I apologize, but it just. Sort of the, I what I'm seeing from their thinking and

0: formal international sort of relations before Trump came up. He's just these sort of gentleman agreements and stuff of how you're supposed to behave, whether it's in Congress or internationally. You know, Trump is just ignoring them all, and there's a whole group of very wealthy people lined up behind him. I just imagine like a drill going through a mountain, and he's the drill, and they're just right there. These people are got to the places they are not by being kind or considerate, but by being very, very grasping, I would say. So, oh, we have some more callers. Thanks. We got Santiago. Good morning.
1: Good morning.
0: Morning.
1: I think one of the first things we should be able to do is we need to, if we want to really fight this, I mean, we got to look at successful revolutions that have taken place. We look at the ending of South African, the ANC, the African National Congress. They were a socialist-led, people's army, essentially. Yes, they did fight, but they also engaged in education. They also engaged in making procuring resources for people. The thing is the Red Scare has pushed us so far away from having any legitimate resistance to what's going on, because we have to consider that we're dealing with a fascist state. And the fascist state doesn't have to, I mean, right now it's being ran by the meth head fascists, but it's a corporate fascist state at heart, as many other fascist states are. And while the Democrats might not like what's going on, or at least the appearance of what's going on, they're not ultimately, they're not really invested in fighting against it. They've got more smoke for the DSA within their ranks than they have for what's going on with Trump, honestly. And I think that speaks more to anything else. So clearly, socialist education is what's going to get any legitimate opposition mobilized. So we need socialist education, and we also need to recognize that, like you're saying, that this issue brings up, not only indigenous rights here in the occupied Turtle Island, but it also we need to recognize that as indigenous people, as native peoples, we share that same solidarity, not only with other indigenous people around the world, but also other oppressed people, other workers, we need to find ways to support other ways, because we need to break the hold that the United States has in other places too. That was a part of like the Black Panthers plan, with the revolutionary solidarity with intercommunalism. And I think, more importantly, we need to understand that, like, the United States as it is right now can no longer exist. Because as long as they have a foothold in what they're doing, I mean, we're not going to be able to, it's only a matter of time before they destroy everything. I feel like we're being told that in order to resist this fascist takeover, we need to remain orderly and calm. And it's just, and it's like we need people to be mobilized more than that. We need people to be angry. And there's not a lot of angry people right now. There's people who are upset and frustrated. But, that the last caller had alluded to the fact of what's

The Concerto for Two Pianos and Orchestra by Francis Poulenc, performed by Anima Eterna Bruges, was conducted by Jos van Immerseel, who was one of the two pianists, the other being Claire Chevalier. Princess Edmund de Polignac, a.k.a. Winnaretta Singer, daughter of Isaac Singer of sewing machine fame, commissioned this work from Poulenc in 1932. The princess was a famous patroness of the arts who commissioned pieces from many composers, including Manuel de Falla, Igor Stravinsky, and Darius Milhaud. First half of today's concert closes with a symphony that is not actually a symphony, but rather instrumental music from an opera. In 1935, Paul Hindemith completed his opera Modest Demaler, Matthias the Painter, based on the historic figure of Matthias Grunewald, who created the famous Eisenheim altarpiece. While working on the opera, Hindemith composed symphonic movements that could be used as interludes between scenes, or it could be used to elaborate various scenes. Hindemith then arranged three of these symphonic movements to depict sections of the Eisenheim altarpiece: the Angel Chorus, the Entombment, and finally, Temptation of St. Anthony. The symphony Modest Demaler by Paul Hindemith, the composer, conducts the Berlin Philharmonic.

Birthdays today include the first English printer, William Caxton, the inventor of the clarinet, Johann Christoph Denner, Annie Oakley, Alfred Hitchcock, Regis Toomey, Buddy Rogers, Ben Hogan, George Shearing, Jimmy McCracklin, Neville Brand, Fidel Castro, Pat Harrington, Don Ho, Dave Baby Cortez, Tony Santini of Sha Na Na. Birthday of Dan Fogelberg, he was born 75 years ago today. Betsy King, 71. Danny Bonaducci is 67. Today the birthday of Morgan Sikak and Myrna Loy Saren. Both have birthdays today. If you see Morgan or Myrna, be sure and wish them happy birthday. And if August 13th is your birthday or anniversary, may we here at KBRW be among the first to wish you a very happy day.

0: This is Morning Edition from NPR News. I'm Leila Fadel.
1: And I'm Michelle Martin. The deadline has passed for Republicans to replace Ohio Congressman Max Miller on the ballot. He's running for re-election despite allegations of domestic violence made by his ex-wife, Emily Marino. She says he scalded her with hot water, pushed her against a wall, and held a gun to her head. Miller denied it in a live-streamed video and noted he'd never been charged with a crime.
2: Ask yourself, if I had assaulted her, would she have offered to cook me dinner 6 days later?
1: Now, let me say here, we're not here to litigate the truth or falsity of any of these statements by either party. But this story, playing out as it has in a powerful family, has raised some myths and stereotypes about domestic violence. So we called Leslie Morgan Steiner. The author detailed her story as a survivor of domestic abuse in the memoir Crazy Love and in a TED Talk that has been viewed more than 10 million times. She has advocated for survivors for years as a public speaker on the boards of anti-domestic violence organizations and as an advisor to the National Domestic Violence Hotline. So I asked her some common questions about abuse, starting with why some people may act as if everything is normal before eventually making allegations.
3: Denial, recantation, lying under oath, and appeasement are all survival tactics that every victim uses to protect herself and children even after divorce. It's typical in abuse cases.
1: And why?
3: The victim knows better than anybody else how dangerous an abuser is. And so it's very important to placate them and try to de-escalate and make sure that things stay as calm as possible. It's not proof that the incident didn't happen.
1: I don't want to put anyone in the position of creating some sort of hierarchy of victimhood, but I do think some people might wonder, why would somebody put up with that conduct if they had the means to leave?
3: So it is a stereotype that the people who are trapped in domestic violence tend to be living in poverty, have, quote unquote, too many children, no self-esteem, no ability to leave. But that is a myth, because what really traps you in abusive relationships is the psychology of it. I had a degree from Harvard. I had no children. I had no cultural or family pressure to stay with my abusive husband. And he was holding loaded guns to my head and strangling me on a regular basis. And still, I couldn't leave. And it wasn't until the final attack after years of abuse that I called the police. Because part of the psychology is that victims quite often see ourselves as the only person who understands the abuser, and we want to protect him.
1: When you see a story like this become public, how does it land with a survivor like yourself?
3: Well, as a domestic violence survivor and somebody who's spent the last 20 years working with victims and perpetrators, I always find these cases initially to be really chilling. But there is an upside to this, because it used to be for a very long time, you know, there was a myth that if it happened behind closed doors, we should keep it there. And that's, in fact, one of the things that Max Miller draws upon, that this is a private family manner and it should not be public spectacle. But I see the public spectacle as having an upside, because we're never going to end domestic violence and child abuse unless we talk about it openly. So that is the good side in this really sad and disturbing case.
1: Before we let you go, people listening to this conversation, people who have heard of this story may be thinking of someone in their own life, a family member, a friend who is in a relationship that scares them, where they think a person is being abused. If somebody is in that situation and you don't know what to do, what's the best thing you can do?
3: If you think something is wrong, trust yourself. Find a gentle way to talk to the victim. And you don't have to say, I think you're being abused, you need help. You can just look at them and say, I'm worried about you. Something seems off in your home life. Something seems disturbing to me in your relationship. I love you and I need to know that you're okay. Just let them know that you're there, because that in itself is breaking the silence. And it's the most powerful thing that we all can do.
1: That's Leslie Morgan Steiner. She's the author of Crazy Love and other books and is a longtime activist and survivor of domestic abuse. Leslie Morgan Steiner, thanks so much.
3: Thank you so much, Michelle.
1: Let me note here that Emily Marino's spokesperson did not respond to a request for comment. A spokesperson for Max Miller said, quote, every allegation against Congressman Miller has been investigated by the authorities and none was substantiated, unquote. The Department of Homeland Security plans to give ICE officers gloves that can deliver electric shocks. Similar to a taser, they're meant to subdue a person during an arrest if officers think the person is noncompliant. The company that makes them says they are a tool for de-escalation. But as NPR's Meg Anderson reports, there are critics and they have concerns.
4: The contract for the gloves is worth up to $20 million, and it would go to a Kentucky-based company called Compliant Technologies. Its Instagram page is full of demo videos showing police officers being shocked with these things. Almost all of them fall to the ground. Some of them even cry out in pain. And that's the point. The company's website says the glove is a tool to manage someone who's agitated or combative with, quote, confidence and control.
5: I've had it used on me. It hurt. I'm a big guy. I'm 6'3", about 250 pounds. It made my knees buckle.
4: Kenneth Corey spent more than 3 decades at the New York City Police Department. He says the glove itself isn't really the problem. It's how an agency uses it.
5: Any new piece of equipment that's being introduced, you have to have strong policies that govern its use, and then you have to make sure that your people are being held accountable.
4: Without those guardrails, he says, many tools are ripe for abuse. That's what worries Noreen Shaw, a policy director with the ACLU. ICE officers have come under intense scrutiny for their use of force, including the fatal shootings of multiple people. Shaw wrote a recent report that documented widespread use of force by immigration agents.
6: The idea of arming ICE agents with limited training and a recent track record of misusing force to hand them this kind of weapon is reckless and surprising.
4: DHS told NPR in a statement that ICE always seeks to make sure its officers have the tools to safely make arrests and that they are highly trained. Compliant Technologies declined to comment. The company website says there have been no documented injuries from the glove. Right now, these electric shock gloves are being used around the country in dozens of police departments, prisons, hospitals, and some schools have signed contracts to buy the devices. Meg Anderson, NPR News.
1: This is Morning Edition from NPR News. I'm Michelle Martin.
0: And I'm Leila Fadel.
7: Now 7:59 on this Thursday morning. It's August 13th. The average high temperature at the Will Rogers Muddy Pools Airport on the 13th of August is 45 degrees. Record high of 66 was set in 1991. Average low is 35. The record low of 24 was set in 1969. Sunrise was at 4:54 this morning. Sunset at 12:04 tomorrow. 19 hours and 10 minutes of daylight. We lose 13 minutes and 21 seconds today. The moon rose at 7:11. It will set at 11 p.m. tonight. Our nearest neighbor to the south, Atkasuk, sunrise at 5:13, sunset at 11:56.

things underway. Scoop named itself after a car. The Etzels.

Clap a ding dong. That's right. The Etzels right here with Dave. Oh, I love that doo wop. Going from doo wop to blues. This broke through top 40 in 1964, May of that particular year. Thinking about BB King. Rock me, baby. 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

Going back to the late spring of 1964, B.B. King, their Rock Me Baby, really got B.B. King going in top 40 for sure right here, right now, 89.5 Radio, 7 minutes after the hour of 9 o'clock, Motown Happenings. Sad Souvenirs, the Four Tops.

Early in 1965, Sad Souvenirs. 89.5 Radio, Jiving Around with Dave, KPLO. Albert Collins, baby. Don't lose your cool. We're cool right here, right now on KPLO.

0: Ninth Circuit struck down Alaska's unconstitutional contribution limits years ago. This overlooked relic in our states and our statutes is no different and just as unconstitutional. Lee appeared to be referring to a 2021 court decision that invalidated Alaska's campaign contribution limits. That case, however, did not address the separate statutory restriction on candidates' self-funding during the 30 days before an election. The campaign finance issue is not the first time Taylor has challenged a state law governing public officials. Taylor and his wife, Jody, a real estate investor, last year sought an exemption from an existing law that requires public officials to disclose the names of their tenants. Taylor has raised a total of $1.6 million since launching his campaign, of which more than $600,000 came from Taylor himself. His running mate gave the campaign more than $120,000. Anchorage physician John Morris gave $210,000. Other candidates who relied heavily on self-funding made large contributions to their campaigns before the cutoff. Matt Hailala, a podiatrist and businessman, gave his campaign more than $1.4 million, accounting for the vast majority of his $1.6 million fundraising haul. He gave his campaign an infusion of $450,000 immediately prior to the July 17th cutoff for self-funding. Adam Crum, the former revenue commissioner, gave his own campaign more than $250,000, including $157,000 in the week prior to the self-funding deadline. Crum has raised over $800,000 since the launch of his campaign, with funding from his family members accounting for more than half of his total. Taylor and Hailala, whose campaigns have been propelled by their own contributions, have reported the highest spending among Republican candidates. Democrat Jonathan Christ Tompkins has spent even more, fueled by a fundraising operation that has drawn heavily from wealthy donors in the lower 48. Christ Tompkins, a former state lawmaker from Sitka, has reported the largest number of individual Alaskan contributors, but more than half of his funds came from 22 donors, all of whom live in California, New York, Texas, or Minnesota, who each gave $20,000 or more. His latest contributions include $95,000 from Benjamin West, an artificial intelligence security startup founder from California, $90,000 from Claire Zabel, who directs philanthropic investment in AI companies, and $85,000 from Dylan Mavrides, who works for a trading firm in New York City. Christ Tompkins, who entered the race later than most other candidates, is maximizing his spending on advertising as the primary draws near. Accounting for all his campaign debts, he reported spending more than $130,000 over what he has raised as of earlier this week. The only other Democrat in the race, Tom Begich, reported raising around $1.2 million, more than half of which came from two Anchorage residents, attorney Robin Brenna and oil wealth heir Justin Weaver. Begich, a member of a prominent Alaska political family, has benefited from high name recognition and has consistently polled among the race's top candidates. His campaign has spent less than half as much as Christ Tompkins as of this week. Several other candidates reported six-figure fundraising hauls. Republican Bernadette Wilson raised $910,000, followed by former Labor Commissioner Click Bishop at $640,000. And former Anchorage Mayor Dave Bronson at $350,000. Former State Senator Shelley Hughes raised $215,000, and independent Mita DeWitt raised $125,000. The remaining candidates reported less than $100,000 each, including independent former Governor Bill Walker at $98,000, Republican Matt Nuska, Sioux City Borough Mayor Edna DeVries at $48,000, and Republican former lawmaker Liesl McGuire at $44,000. This story comes from Zachariah Hughes of the Anchorage Daily News, published 15 hours ago. The Anchorage Community Development Authority has sued two entities over their partial ownership of the downtown former Nordstrom property, which municipal officers plan to redevelop. The previous site of a Nordstrom department store, the three-story building on 6th Avenue, has been vacant since 2019 when the retailer closed after 44 years selling luxury goods. In February, Mayor Suzanne LaFrance's administration announced plans to convert the building into an iconic development that would anchor downtown, support surrounding businesses, and contribute to a more active and welcoming streetscape. As part of its broader efforts to redevelop portions of downtown, it's according to an announcement at the time. But the municipality has never had full control of the property. Now it is suing the minority owner to compel the sale of the outstanding portion. According to a complaint filed in July by private attorney Daryl Thompson on behalf of ACDA, the Development Authority owns four of the five lots at the property. The fifth lot is owned by Hughes Family LLC, which has an agreement with a separate company, Anchorage Innovation District LLC, to develop their share of the property. According to state business records, Hughes Family LLC is owned by four individuals, one of whom, Mary Kay Hughes, manages it. Hughes did not respond to an interview request on Tuesday. Anchorage Innovation District LLC is owned and managed by entities belonging to Mark Pfeffer, one of the biggest developers in Anchorage. Pfeffer Development did not respond to a message seeking comment on Wednesday. According to the lawsuit, the Anchorage Community Development Authority owns 80% of the Nordstrom building, but is at an impasse with the other two companies on how to move forward redeveloping the property. According to the complaint filed by Thompson in State Superior Court on July 21st, the Nordstrom building cannot be walled off with a party wall dividing or partitioning the building, according to the complaint. Neither Thompson nor ACDA responded to requests for comment on Tuesday. The lawsuit asked the court to order all five lots connected to the building be sold, with the proceeds divided proportionally between the Development Authority, the Hughes family, and Anchorage Innovation District. Development Authority Director Mike Robbins told the Anchorage Assembly's Community and Economic Development Committee the project is still more than a year away from the beginning. Robbins said on July 17th, most likely this will sit another winter before anything happens with it. He added that construction could begin next fall. During the same presentation to assembly members, Robbins discussed the status of several other development projects across the municipality, including steadily advancing plans to tear down the JCPenney parking garage to build a new mixed-use project. Though plans are very preliminary, Robin showed a rendering of the new development capable of supporting a new 300-space parking garage, a large hotel with restaurant offerings, and commercial retail space, according to a slide accompanying his presentation. Robin said, "We probably couldn't stop it if we wanted to. It's happening." The Anchorage Community Development Authority is also pursuing up to 24 units of affordable workforce housing at a project called Fireweed Flats along East Fireweed Lane. As of Wednesday, there was no future action on the court calendar for the lawsuit. 18.5 minutes after 8 o'clock.
1: The United States Navy, in cooperation with the Alaska Department of Environmental Conservation, has finalized an explanation of significant differences to update the Record of Decision for the former Distant Early Warning, or Dewline Station, Point McIntyre. The purpose of this ESD is to update the Diesel Range Organics cleanup level for soil and existing shoreline debris sediment at the former eroding landfill site. The ESD has been prepared in accordance with Section 117C of the Comprehensive Environmental Response, Compensation, and Liability Act. This ESD is part of the administrative record for the former Dewline Station, Point McIntyre. The administrative record is located at the Naval Facilities Engineering Systems Command, Northwest, 1101 Tautog Circle, Silverdale, Washington. A copy of the administrative record for the former Dewline Station, Point McIntyre, and this final ESD are available at the Tuzzy Consortium Library, 5421 North Star Street, Ukiagvik, Alaska, 99723. For more information, please contact Public Affairs Office, Naval Facilities Engineering Systems Command, Northwest, at 360-340-5592.
2: 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In the last week, the price of Alaska North Slope crude jumped from $71.99 per barrel to $83.
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0: Tiger brings together 10 artists to reflect on the Korean folk art Minhwa. The exhibit was inspired by Korean tigers. The work involved using 3D printers to create blank sculptures of Korean tigers, each about 10 inches tall. Some tigers have red gem eyes and spikes. Others have peaches on their heads. These are the examples local artist Lauren Hanna Chai says are displayed.
1: I think that in general there was a lot of talk about the tigers and what that represents and the process of how it was made and just kind of like enjoying the like humor in a lot of the tigers, because the Korean tiger is, especially the Korean folk art tiger, it looks very humorous by design.
0: The exhibit will be on display until this Sunday. Mokulele Airlines has launched a new checked baggage program. Hawaii residents who are members of the company's Elevate Loyalty Program now get one free checked bag on inter-island flights. Elevate Gold members will get two free checked bags, and Platinum Level will get three. It's a lot of baggage for 18 people on a plane, but both are in Hawaii. We'll get their checked bags both in Hawaii and Continental U.S. Network flights. Sorry, I'm editorializing. Previously, all passengers had to pay $20 for the first checked bag, with incremental payments for each additional bag. To receive the new Kamaaina baggage perk, passengers must verify Hawaii ID at check-in. The airline also unveils three new planes today to add to their Hawaii fleet. Mahalo, friends, for listening to member-supported HPR 1. We'll have plenty more on the approaching storm in a little bit. I'm Mike Machado at 651.
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2: From Marketplace in Los Angeles, I'm Nova Safo in for Kimberly Adams. The Treasury Department is changing a Biden-era rule intended to help prevent money laundering. The rule required all businesses to disclose foreign ownership. Marketplace's Nancy Marshall-Genzer has more.
4: Under the Biden-era rule, both foreign and domestic businesses were required to list their owners with the Treasury Department. Erica Hanichak is with the FACT Coalition, an alliance of groups concerned about financial fraud.
5: We're talking about human trafficking networks, cartels and fentanyl trafficking, Iranian sanctions evasion.
4: Now, under a new rule, Treasury says only foreign companies or pooled investment vehicles like hedge funds or mutual funds will have to list their owners. Treasury says it's removing a, quote, burdensome reporting requirement. But Hanichak says U.S. businesses only had to list basic things like their owner's name, address, and date of birth. She says the new rule will
5: open the floodgates for dirty money entering the United States.
4: Josh McLeod of the National Federation of Independent Business is glad the reporting rule no longer applies to U.S. companies because, he says, it required millions of small businesses to register their owners.
6: These are the mom-and-pop shops in your community. They're the farmers. They are all the folks that come and work on your HVAC.
4: McLeod says he does want to limit money laundering, but government agencies like the IRS already have the information necessary to do that. Sapita Rowland is with the Claros Group, a financial services consulting firm.
7: You need to collaborate. You need to understand what law enforcement needs from this information, where it's going to sit within the government, how it gets filed.
4: But Rowland says the government has been trying to figure that out with legislation and various rules for the past decade. I'm Nancy Marshall-Genzer for Marketplace.
2: Prices at the wholesale level were unchanged from June to July. That's according to data released this morning by the Labor Department. On an annual basis, the producer price index was up 4.7%, continuing a steady decline from a high of 5.9% in May. Diane Swong, chief economist at the audit, tax, and advisory firm KPMG, says the latest data shows tariff-related price increases are starting to abate. But
8: what we aren't seeing in the next shoe to drop is the bump in inflation due to data centers and the extraordinary demand for chips. In the CPI, we also saw the increase in computer prices at their fastest pace in 1 month on record. Same thing for smartphones. And it's not like most people can just choose as a discretionary purchase their smartphone anymore. This is how most people communicate with each other these days.
2: Also, July's wholesale data showed a 0.7% decrease in goods prices, but a more than 2% increase in construction costs. Let's do the numbers. Well, the Dow Jones Industrial Average is up 70 points, about 0.1%. The S&P 500 Index is up 0.6%. And the NASDAQ Composite Index is up an entire 1.1% now.
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2: President Trump posted yesterday that the U.S. has total control over the Strait of Hormuz, the waterway off Iran's coast. But data shows Hormuz remains essentially shut. 8 vessels went through on Tuesday, 7 using a route approved by Iran. More than 100 traveled the route before the war. Oil markets, unlike at the start of the conflict, have remained relatively calm over all this. To explain why, I'm joined by Russ Mould, investment director at the UK-based investment platform AJ Bell. Welcome.
9: Good day, Nova.
2: Can you help make sense of the oil markets for us right now? Why do they not seem concerned?
9: The major reason is that ever since the initial peace agreement in April and then the memorandum of understanding between Washington and Tehran in June, the financial markets have taken the view that the escalation period of the conflict is over and that therefore the logical conclusion of that is de-escalation and ultimately some kind of peaceful settlement. And that has been their core thesis really ever since April. So that's why West Texas Intermediate is not even above $90 a barrel right now, but trading somewhere near 87. Now, what I would say is that that is a futures price for 1 month delivery. And there are different grades of oil where, depending on where it's produced in America or in the world. And there have been higher prices paid for immediate delivery. So some oil consumers are concerned about supply. And also, if you look at the crack spread, which is the equivalent of 2 barrels of diesel and a barrel of gasoline, regard to a barrel of oil, then the crack spread, so the amount of money that refiners are making, that's still really, really elevated. And that tells you that refiners are worried about supply as well. So even if the futures price is calm, the physical market lesser, and that may reflect the fact that, as you said, Nova, the straits are still not fully open by any means.
2: Despite that kind of underlying nervousness, is there relative calm in the kind of headline market because there is some level of demand destruction going on globally?
9: The best cure for high prices is high prices, because over time they either destroy demand or they stimulate use of alternatives or they stimulate supply. And that's economics 101. So that's a really, really good point. And the International Energy Agency is still saying that when the straits open, they're still talking about a super glut of oil supply because overall we're trying to move to more renewable sources of fuel over time. And they believe there is still no shortage of actual supply once normal service resumes. Now, clearly the challenge is when does normal service resume? But at the moment, at least, that those who crunch all of the databases still think that when things are normal, there's plenty of the stuff lying around for people to consume and use.
2: There may be some time still before there is some sense of normalcy or at least a diplomatic resolution to this conflict. And, you know, winter is not far away. We're in the middle of a sweltering summer, but winter is not far away. And presumably people will need to heat their homes. What happens in a few months to oil prices?
9: You know, America is very polite in that it publishes its oil reserves every single week. And they are dropping very, very quickly. They're at the lowest level since the early 1980s, and the Strategic Petroleum Reserve is gradually draining away, which America is also using to try and, you know, put some degree of cap on the oil price and help Americans with prices at the pump, which makes sense, but it only lasts for so long. And if I was Iranian, well, I'd be looking at that figure going down every week, and I'd be looking at the midterms in November and wondering how much leverage I can exercise by dragging this out for as long as I possibly can.
2: Russ Mould at AJ Bell, thank you very much.
9: Thank you.
2: I'm Nova Safo with the Marketplace Morning Report. 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

I got a lot of brain surgeons and emergency room doctors out there, too, that operate to this music. So, if you see them at the show and all of a sudden, you know, you're about to go under the next day, it's okay. They're parrot head. Everybody needs a couple nights off, you know, for God's sake. That's what this is all about. For those of you who are visiting us for the first time on our planet, Long Island, we had a great event this summer. Dawn and the people at the children's school out here put on an incredible performance of the Jolly Man with the kids from the schools and local kids. It was incredible to see that, and I felt very proud that Savannah and I wrote that in this wonderful little play that they put on here. And raised a lot of money for the school. It was a good cause, and I'm glad to see the Jolly Man, because as all weird things happen in show business, you know, the Jolly Man is this black Rasta young guy who's the hero of this. And so I went to Los Angeles to a Hollywood meeting one time, and I won't say the name of the studio, but, you know, it's the one with the mouse with the ears. The place where you see more unhappy fat people leaving than you've ever seen in your life. You know that place? Yeah. Yeah, I always wanted, I had this idea once, I was going to open up this little business across from Disney World in Orlando called Cat World. And I was going to dress up little mice. Mickey Mouse outfits and have ravenous big old alley cats out there. And for parents especially, they could come out of their day at Disney World and feed these little mice to those cats. But it never took off. You know. Just me. But anyway, I went to this meeting out there, and it was about they wanted to make the Jolly Man into a movie. And I thought, well, this will be cool, you know. But I was warned. I had been to these kind of things before, you know. Where they say, yes, Mr. Buffet. You know, and I subscribe to Hemingway's theory of dealing with Hollywood. Take your script to the Nevada-California border and throw it across to them and have them throw the money and never think about it again, because they're going to screw it up anyway. And I still subscribe to that theory. Especially this is because I describe this whole thing about this wonderful little Rasta man, that's a magic guy that can make fish jump out of the ocean with his guitar. And I go through this whole song and dance, and the guy looks at me and says, well, you think he could be a white guy? You go figure. I prefer the Jolly Man just the way he is.

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1: 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Sam Rainwater here, hoping you are enjoying the first-rate music on Summer Wind Radio. 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
3: Our tropical theme continues long into the night on the Moonlight Hour, which is, of course, more than an hour. Tune in from 10 to midnight Eastern Standard Time with some star songs for grown-ups. Don't forget your grass skirt and coconut bra.
4: Rating the width and area of sandy beaches on a scale from A to D. A is good condition, B is stable, C is of concern, and D is severe erosion. More than 44% fall into the C or D category. A government news release says the situation has actually improved over the past year, in part because of coastal erosion management and response policies. Also helping the number, fewer coastal typhoons than the previous year and fewer waves of extreme height. But the government warns sea level rise and its impacts will become more pronounced. Japan is facing similar challenges. A recent report in the Mainichi Shimbun quoted erosion research done by the coastal engineering faculty at Tohoku University. It found that 60% of sandy beaches on the Japanese coast that existed in 1990 could be gone by the year 2100. With the Asia Minute, Bill Tormann, HPR News.
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7: This is Morning Edition from NPR News. I'm Leila Fadel.
8: And I'm Michelle Martin. Good morning. You've heard that saying, if you stay ready, then you don't have to get ready. Okay. That's John Batiste, and that's how we started our interview, which won't surprise anybody who's ever watched the effervescent Grammy and Oscar-winning bandleader, songwriter, and TV personality. It all started in Louisiana as a classical piano student. He went on to degrees in jazz piano at Juilliard. He's now returning to those early years, and this week he's putting out three albums. Black Mozart brings jazz and blues to some of the 18th century Austrian composer's most famous tunes. Two other albums, Monk Meditations and Monk Movements, are inspired by jazz great Thelonious Monk.
9: We all have this wonderful opportunity to create and share and connect and be inspired, and acting on it and not waiting is a good thing. Mm-hmm. So I just love the idea of this piano series because it's, for me, a way of processing the world around me through the piano. If I could be in conversation with these late great composers, it would be like us sitting around the piano mm-hmm. and trading bars and saying, okay, you did this, and what if we took it this way? So it's a great conversation across hundreds of years.
8: I was wondering what it was like for you as a student wanting to improvise and to question around classical music. I mean, obviously improvisation has always been a big part of jazz, but classical less so.
9: Oh, it was rough in the sense that, you know, I almost didn't make it out of school because every other year they were trying to kick me out. Hmm. They were like, what are you doing? Why are you playing the melodica with your band in the subway for people? Hmm. Also, I would be able to do my assignments a lot of the time without practicing. someone would play it one time before me as they would do their test, and then I would just listen to them and play it back. There was a lot of misunderstanding of my precocious and questioning posture towards the administration and towards the classics. Why would we make the thing that is the universal language be trapped and boundaried and ismed to death?

0: let's get into the albums. Like, your Black Mozart album is part of a series. The first one in 2024 was Beethoven Blues, where you improvise on works like Beethoven's Fifth Symphony, and you added some of your own tunes. It sounds like the seeds of it were actually sown quite a long time ago.
1: Oh, yeah. Learning European classical music, being a Black kid in Kenner, Louisiana, coming from the Batiste family in New Orleans, playing all different genres of music, learning video game music as a kid and transcribing that. All of that cross-pollinization, it's all happening at one time.
0: Tell me about your relationship to Thelonious Monk.
1: Oh, yeah. These elder Black men in the community who could be touring the world and decided to just stay back home in New Orleans and mentor the next generation, they taught us about everything that eventually I would deepen my understanding of when I moved to New York.
0: You have two Monk albums, and they're different.
1: Well, Movements is fusing Monk with all the other influences that I love on the piano that make me who I am, and ultimately making all of that my own. Meditations is creating the spiritual underpin of his music in an entire album. You could meditate to that album, you could chant to that album, you could pray to that album, you could sleep to that album.
0: Let me talk about the mechanics of what you're doing here. Let us take the Moto Allegro movement from Mozart's Symphony No. 40. It's one of only two symphonies Mozart wrote in a minor key.

Thank you. Not only are we happy to see all 35,225 of you out there tonight, and we appreciate this. We also are broadcasting this tonight live on Radio Margaritaville, as we do all of our shows free of charge tonight. And we'll continue to do so all summer, so it's not only going out to Wisconsin and the great Midwest, we're going around the world tonight, Parrothead. I wish I had a pencil thing.

0: Korean tigers. The work involved using 3D printers to create blank sculptures of Korean tigers, each about 10 inches tall. Some tigers have red gem eyes and spikes. Others have peaches on their heads. These are the examples local artist Lauren Hana Chai says are displayed.
1: I think that in general, there was a lot of talk about the tigers and what that represents and the process of how it was made and just kind of like enjoying the like humor in a lot of the tigers, because the Korean tiger is, especially the Korean folk art tiger, it looks very humorous by design.
0: The exhibit will be on display until this Sunday. Mokulele Airlines has launched a new checked bag program. Hawaii residents who are members of the company's Elevate loyalty program now get one free checked bag on inter-island flights. Elevate Gold members will get two free checked bags, and Platinum level will get three, both in Hawaii and on Continental U.S. Network flights. Previously, all passengers had to pay $20 for the first checked bag, with incremental increases for each additional bag. To receive the new Kamaaina baggage perk, passengers must verify a Hawaii ID at check-in. The airline also unveils three new planes today to add to their Hawaii fleet. Lanai'i Air, which ferries Lanai'i Resort guests to and from the Pineapple Isle, has a new route this week, round trips between Honolulu and Molokai. The company flies a Cessna Sky Courier, a twin-engine turboprop that seats 19. Fare is $169 one way and includes two checked bags. Mokulele and Lanai'i Air serving Hawaii. 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
2: Morning edition from NPR News. I'm Leila Faldin.
3: And I'm Michelle Martin. The deadline has passed for Republicans to replace Ohio Congressman Max Miller on the ballot. He's running for re-election despite allegations of domestic violence made by his ex-wife, Emily Marino. She says he scalded her with hot water, pushed her against a wall, and held a gun to her head. Miller denied it in a live-streamed video and noted he'd never been charged with a crime.
4: Ask yourself, if I had assaulted her, would she have offered to cook me dinner 6 days later?
3: Now, let me say here, we're not here to litigate the truth or falsity of any of these statements by either party. But this story, playing out as it has in a powerful family, has raised some myths and stereotypes about domestic violence. So we called Leslie Morgan Steiner. The author detailed her story as a survivor of domestic abuse in the memoir Crazy Love and in a TED Talk that has been viewed more than 10 million times. She has advocated for survivors for years as a public speaker on the boards of anti-domestic violence organizations and as an advisor to the National Domestic Violence Hotline. So I asked her some common questions about abuse, starting with why some people may act as if everything is normal before eventually making allegations.
5: Denial, recantation, lying under oath, and appeasement are all survival tactics that every victim uses to protect herself and children even after divorce. It's typical in abuse cases.
3: And why?
5: The victim knows better than anybody else how dangerous an abuser is. And so it's very important to placate them and try to de-escalate and make sure that things stay as calm as possible. It's not proof that the incident didn't happen.
3: I don't want to put anyone in the position of creating some sort of hierarchy of victimhood, but I do think some people might wonder, why would somebody put up with that conduct if they had the means to leave?
5: So it is a stereotype that the people who are trapped in domestic violence tend to be living in poverty, have, quote unquote, too many children, no self-esteem, no ability to leave. But that is a myth, because what really traps you in abusive relationships is the psychology of it. I had a degree from Harvard. I had no children. I had no cultural or family pressure to stay with my abusive husband. And he was holding loaded guns to my head and strangling me on a regular basis. And still, I couldn't leave. And it wasn't until the final attack after years of abuse that I called the police. Because part of the psychology is that victims quite often see ourselves as the only person who understands the abuser, and we want to protect him.
3: When you see a story like this become public, how does it land with a survivor like yourself?
5: Well, as a domestic violence survivor and somebody who's spent the last 20 years working with victims and perpetrators, I always find these cases initially to be really chilling. But there is an upside to this, because it used to be for a very long time, you know, there was a myth that if it happened behind closed doors, we should keep it there. And that's, in fact, one of the things that Max Miller draws upon, that this is a private family manner and it should not be public spectacle. But I see the public spectacle as having an upside, because we're never going to end domestic violence and child abuse unless we talk about it openly. So that is the good side in this really sad and disturbing case.
3: Before we let you go, people listening to this conversation, people who've heard of this story, may be thinking of someone in their own life, a family member, a friend, who is in a relationship that scares them, where they think a person is being abused. If somebody is in that situation and you don't know what to do, what's the best thing you can do?
5: If you think something is wrong, trust yourself. Find a gentle way to talk to the victim. And you don't have to say, I think you're being abused, you need help. You can just look at them and say, I'm worried about you. Something seems off in your home life. Something seems disturbing to me in your relationship. I love you and I need to know that you're okay. Just let them know that you're there, because that in itself is breaking the silence, and it's the most powerful thing that we all can do.
3: That's Leslie Morgan Steiner. She's the author of Crazy Love and other books and is a longtime activist and survivor of domestic abuse. Leslie Morgan Steiner, thanks so much.
5: Thank you so much, Michelle.
3: Let me note here that Emily Marino's spokesperson did not respond to a request for comment. A spokesperson for Max Miller said, quote, every allegation against Congressman Miller has been investigated by the authorities and none was substantiated, unquote. The Department of Homeland Security plans to give ICE officers gloves that can deliver electric shocks. Similar to a taser, they're meant to subdue a person during an arrest if officers think the person is noncompliant. The company that makes them says they are a tool for de-escalation. But as NPR's Meg Anderson reports, there are critics and they have concerns.
6: The contract for the gloves is worth up to $20 million, and it would go to a Kentucky-based company called Compliant Technologies. Its Instagram page is full of demo videos showing police officers being shocked with these things. Almost all of them fall to the ground. Some of them even cry out in pain. And that's the point. The company's website says the glove is a tool to manage someone who's agitated or combative with, quote, confidence and control.
7: I've had it used on me. It hurt. I'm a big guy. I'm 6'3", about 250 pounds. It made my knees buckle.
6: Kenneth Corey spent more than three decades at the New York City Police Department. He says the glove itself isn't really the problem. It's how an agency uses it.
7: Any new piece of equipment that's being introduced, you have to have strong policies that govern its use, and then you have to make sure that your people are being held accountable.
6: Without those guardrails, he says, many tools are ripe for abuse. That's what worries Noreen Shaw, a policy director with the ACLU. ICE officers have come under intense scrutiny for their use of force, including the fatal shootings of multiple people. Shaw wrote a recent report that documented widespread use of force by immigration agents.
8: The idea of arming ICE agents with limited training and a recent track record of misusing force to hand them this kind of weapon is reckless and surprising.
6: DHS told NPR in a statement that ICE always seeks to make sure its officers have the tools to safely make arrests and that they are highly trained. Compliant Technologies declined to comment. The company website says there have been no documented injuries from the glove. Right now, these electric shock gloves are being used around the country in dozens of police departments, prisons, hospitals, and some schools have signed contracts to buy the devices. Meg Anderson, NPR News.
3: 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I'm Michelle Martin.
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0: Saturday night on The Real Deal, we'll celebrate the birthday of Oscar Peterson, virtuoso pianist who routinely pulled off the impossible. Join me, Seth Marco, Saturday from 8 to 10 p.m. on HBR1 as we celebrate Oscar Peterson. Morning Edition continues on KHPR Honolulu, KKUA Wailuku, KANO Hilo, KHPH Kailua Kona, KIPL Lihue, and KJHF Kuala Pu'u. with translators K203EL Holly Eva and K235CNY Maya. 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
9: PM News at 6, Talafakoi, I'm Levi Matautia Morgan. A critical incident investigation is underway after a man was shot dead by police outside Auckland's largest shopping mall yesterday afternoon. A police chase was sparked after an air rifle theft from Gun City in Penrose, where a vehicle was pursued into Sylvia Park. Auckland City District Commander Sunny Patel confronted the armed man near the entrance.
10: Units have pursued the offender as he headed towards an entrance into the shopping centre. While still in possession of the air rifle, he has been confronted underneath the overpass, where he has been shot by police. First aid was immediately provided. However, unfortunately, the male was pronounced deceased at the scene.
9: A new report warns that methamphetamine contamination in Kiwi homes has risen significantly since testing rules were relaxed in 2018, putting children's health at risk. Researchers from Unitec and the University of Waikato say raising the testing threshold made people less vigilant, leading to higher drug levels in residential properties. Lead author Dr. Mohamed Ifran says passive exposure can cause serious respiratory and psychological harm, especially to young children playing on floors. The researchers are now urging the government to review the policy to protect families and cut future healthcare costs. Preliminary counts from the Cook Islands election show the Cook Islands Party is well on its way to securing a fifth term in Parliament after winning 11 seats while the Cook Islands United Party gained 4 seats. CIP will need the support of 2 independents in order to form a government, and caretaker Prime Minister Mark Brown says he is pleased with the outcome and pledged to continue to deliver to all Cook Islanders.
11: I was really excited about the results. I had a good feeling coming into this election. It was very well contested, particularly here in Rarotonga, on specific issues such as the water tariffs and the seabed minerals. These were issues that were emotional for many people. We counted on our track record, what we've done over the last 4 years, and being able to deliver results.
9: Electoral authorities say election counts from the islands of Nassau will be finalised today after bad weather delayed the delivery of results. The voting process for Samoa's diaspora is being looked at in detail by an international organisation. The International Institute for Democracy and Electoral Assistance and Samoa's Office of the Electoral Commission are examining the potential role of online voting in Samoa's out-of-country voting arrangements. A correspondent, Ngalu Malemana Tipiautanga Vaya, says Samoan citizens living outside of the country can vote, but it's not cheap.
12: But registering themselves in different constituencies or districts' role, they should come here in Samoa to do all that, and then return back, and then fly back in the day of the election.
9: The information gathered will be given to the Samoan Out-of-Country Voting Task Force, established last month in the Office of the Electoral Commission. Turning to sports now, and hooker Cody Taylor has been named to captain the All Blacks for the first time in the upcoming tour match against the Bulls in Pretoria. Taylor returns from injury to lead the side in the 110th match for the New Zealand side, with props Xavier Numea and Tyrell Lomax also making their first appearances for the tour. Head coach Dave Rennie has handed Josh Jacob the start at first five, moving Bowden Barrett to fullback for what Rennie calls a crucial final hit out before the first test against the Springboks. Kickoff at Loftus Fair South Stadium is set for 5 a.m. New Zealand time this Sunday. And that's PMN News at 6. For more Pacific news and sports, go to pmn.co.nz.
13: We're back!
14: Is it heavy?
13: I was trying to play along, but there you go.
14: New week, new me. Is it a new you? I hope so.
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15: The Morning Shack with Gabs and Riggs.
16: Yeah, you're happy Friday morning, TGIF, everybody. This producer Louie this morning, and boss lady Tash with
14: Gar. Good morning. Happy Friday.
16: Man, this Friday couldn't come fast enough.
14: I know. I think it's just like a whole, what do you call it? Combination of like
17: big events, the weather's been bad, and just like everything all rolled into one.
16: You know, speaking of the weather, one thing I noticed this morning is it wasn't that cold.
17: It's 12 degrees.
16: Yeah, it's pretty warm.
17: Yeah.
16: It's pretty warm this morning, so that's great. Me and Reece were talking about it yesterday about, I think the Pacific Music Awards being on a Wednesday really threw us off this week.
17: Yeah.
16: Because most years it's always been on a Thursday. So the day after is always like sign-off day.
17: 100%.
16: But now we have one extra day, but that is all good. You are with us for Friday. We are going up until 10. DJ L Goody joining us on the show today from 9 as per usual.
17: Yes.
16: And we got a few other bits and pieces going on today.
17: Let's just play it by ear. It's a Friday.
16: Oh, no, that's what Friday's all about. Going to kick things off this morning with the Western guy. This is Drink It Away. 5 after 6 in your morning, Friday morning. Good morning, everybody.

0: 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Time to catch on up.
1: Let me get you up.
0: Right, so it's producer Louis Boss Lady Tash this morning. Morning, Tash.
2: Good morning.
0: How's the feels for a Friday?
2: It's actually crazy because yesterday I thought it was Friday. I legit thought yesterday was Friday.
0: That's what I'm saying.
2: So when I got out of here, I did all my work that I usually do on a Friday, and I went, see you guys, see you next week. And no one said anything. And then I went home and I prepared everything like it was a Friday. And then I asked my daughter what time her game was tomorrow, and she was like, I don't have a game tomorrow. And I went, yes, you do.
0: Mm-hmm.
2: She was like, no, I don't.
0: Mm-hmm.
2: And then I clicked that it was Thursday and tomorrow's Friday.
0: Does that mean that all of your stuff now, you've got a free Friday today because you've done all your stuff yesterday?
2: Pretty much.
0: Yeah, me.
2: Yeah, yeah.
0: Oh, I love that feeling.
2: Yeah. I know, I do. But last night, I was like getting ready. You know, on Friday night, because you know it's like you don't have school tomorrow. It's not a school night.
0: Yeah.
2: And you can like lock in to do stuff that you stay up late for.
0: Yeah.
2: And then couldn't, I was like, nah, I gotta go sleep.
0: Yeah.
2: And then I remembered I had breakfast. I was on breakfast
0: this morning.
2: I booked my gym class and I was like, oh, unbook it because I'm gonna be working.
0: Damn, sucks.
2: I know. What about you?
0: I had a bit of a lazy day yesterday, so I was so smashed from the PMAs. So I had a nap until about 3. I had one of those sleeps where you wake up and you don't know where you are.
2: And you think like, it's
0: what day, what time. Yeah.
2: That's the best sleep.
0: Yeah, yeah. And then, because I saw the time on my phone and I still didn't click. I was like, man, what is happening? It was like 3:30. I was like, is it 3:30 a.m.? Is it? Yeah, so anyway. Had one
2: of
0: those ones.
2: Was the room dark? Because you like the room dark when you go to sleep.
0: I gotta have complete darkness.
2: Yeah.
0: Yeah. And then I ended up going to New World later in the afternoon. Got me another Smeg knife, part of their
2: Smeg
0: promotions.
2: Smeg game.
0: I'm having fun. I'm like in my family, I'm the only one actively doing the New World thing. Everybody's
2: like
0: on the Ushis.
2: Well, they're like adult Ushis.
0: Yeah, they are.
2: Aren't they?
0: They're Ushis for grown men.
2: You're such an unk.
0: Yeah. They're Ushis for people who can cook. If you can't cook, you don't worry.
2: Stick
0: about
2: to Ushis.
0: Stick to the Ushis. Anyway, we'd love to hear what you've been up to and how you're feeling for a Friday. Let us know about it.

How's everybody feeling this morning? Hope you guys are enjoying the music. This is DJ Rocket. Started that set off with little Tyler Childers, Dead Man's Curve, the live version. After that, some Lucas Nelson with Born Running Out of Time off of his new album, semi-new album within the past year, American Romance. If you guys haven't gave that a listen, definitely should. After that, of course, we had some Johnny Cash with The Ballad of Boot Hill, Chris Stapleton, Broken Halos, and underneath me we have the great Willie Nelson with Shotgun Willie. You are tuned into Manal Radio. This is your host, DJ Rocket, here, and I will be with you until about 10 a.m. So I hope you enjoy.

0: urban, veering into rural, which historically haven't been saddled with this kind of environmental burden. And so even if this is new to them,
1: they're learning from environmental justice communities and from urban communities about how to grapple with what's happening.
0: Lauren Dormany tells People she believes that unity is the last thing data center developers want.
2: And I have to remind them that they are banking on us being red team, blue team.
0: 150 miles to the north of Albany, in the small city of Monticello, Terry Saunders.
3: I am the chair of the Jasper County Democratic Party.
0: And Mary Patrick.
4: I'm the chair of the Republican Party.
0: Have teamed up to fight an effort to annex a chunk of property out in Jasper County into the city limits of the county seat, Monticello. Patrick says her research taught her annexations like this are a data center red flag.
4: The thing with the data centers, I've been reading about them for over a year, and the MO is kind of you annex the property and then pretty much you get to do whatever you want once you annex in.
0: For one thing, there's a data center moratorium out in the county, but not in the city. And an annexation like this was the first step in a data center development in a neighboring town. Their developers promised to quintuple tax revenues. Patrick and Saunders have been rallying their fellow party members at city council meetings that get a little rowdy.
5: Listen to me very clearly. We do not want a data center.
0: The city council ultimately approved the annexation. So Patrick and Saunders say they will continue to work together, the way Saunders says they did the last time the county faced what felt like an existential crisis.
3: When we had the tornado in the north part of the county in 23, January of 23.
0: Mary Patrick says now, like back in 23, party labels don't matter.
4: I don't go up to people and say, are you a Democrat? You know, and I've never had somebody come up and say, well, are you a Republican?
0: Patrick says all they want to do is preserve what they have. For NPR News, I'm Grant Blankenship in Monticello, Georgia.
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7: This is HPR 1 at 8:42. I'm Mike Machado. A new philanthropic effort at the University of Hawaii aims to help fund the school's athletic programs. UH has announced the Shoji Society, named after former women's volleyball coach Dave Shoji, will recognize and encourage significant donations to UH sports. UH Athletics Director Matt Elliott says it's the major giving component of the school's new Bose Athletic Club.
8: Special funds are not new. Honolulu has almost 70 funds that channel money towards everything from rental assistance to municipal...
7: Oh, check that. Wrong piece of sound again. It's been a morning, let me tell you. Shoji Society members will get access to exclusive events, access to athletics leadership, special game day experiences. Funds will help UH pay student-athletes as name, image, likeness opportunities, allow them to get paid more and become more important, and how they decide which school to attend. Sea Life Park has been acquired by the Hawaiian Council. This is the first time in the venue's 62-year history that it will be under Native Hawaiian stewardship. The Oahu Park was previously owned by mainland company Hirshen Family Entertainment. Land at Sison is owned by the state and leased by Hawaii Pacific University. Those involved in the transition say this is an opportunity to expand the cultural knowledge and experience of available at the park. Kuhio Lewis is the council's CEO.
9: Those animals are all part of our genealogy, our Hawaiian genealogy. They're part of our mo'okualhao, our stories. And I feel like under the curation and the stewardship, not only to care for them in a way that needs to be cared, but to tell their story, the genealogy that they share with us, with this place, with our homeland. You know, oftentimes you don't get to choose kuleana or responsibility. It comes to you. And as we started to think about it and connect the vision and the possibilities, it started to become clear to us that this was something we wanted to do.
7: Sea Life Park will continue normal operations with no interruptions. Lewis said the long-term plan still being shaped, but there will be updates over the next few months. Of course, we're keeping track of what is now Tropical Storm Lala, moving east-northwest at about 10 miles per hour, sustained winds of 40 miles per hour. It's about 700 miles east-southeast of Hilo. As of 5 o'clock this morning, a little under 1,000 miles east-southeast of Honolulu. We'll have more on that at the top of the hour. It's HPR 1.
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6: It's Morning Edition from NPR News. I'm Leila Fadel.
11: And I'm Michelle Martin. The Los Angeles Lakers are changing hands again. Venture capitalist Joshua Kushner and former Disney CEO Bob Iger confirm they are buying the team. The Associated Press, relying on anonymous sources, reports the price is $12.5 billion. NPR has not independently confirmed that amount, and the sale still needs league approval. But if that is the sale price, it would be the highest sale price for a team in sports history. In a statement, Kushner and Iger say they are, quote, deeply honored for the opportunity to become stewards of the Los Angeles Lakers. For more, we reached Mike Vorkunov. He reports on the NBA and the business of basketball for The Athletic, and he's with us now. Good morning, Mike.
12: Good morning.
11: So the Lakers' current owner, investment manager Mark Walter, set a record last year when he bought a controlling share of the NBA team for $10 billion. Why sell it now?
12: That's a great question and what everyone was wondering about. Obviously, making 25% in less than a year is probably a pretty good deal for an investment manager. But on the other hand, Mark Walter also has some legal issues at the moment. There's been reporting from Bloomberg that the federal government is investigating him and the companies that he owns for potential financial improprieties. And it sure seems to come at the same time as he may need money to deal with that. And so obviously selling the Lakers for $2.5 billion more valuation than you bought them for a year ago can help with that.
11: So when you look at other sports ventures by Josh Kushner and Bob Iger, is there any pattern or a hint of a strategy there?
12: There isn't yet. You know, Josh Kushner, through his private equity firm, Thrive Capital, started kind of an offshoot that's meant to buy into things that can outlast technology, is his pitch. And in April, they bought a minority stake in a baseball team, the San Francisco Giants. And then late last month, it seemed like they were going to be the lead investors in a financial spinoff for FIFA, you know, that would commercialize the World Cup and other events that they had. Except when it went public, it got so much blowback amongst the soccer world and everyone else. They had to kill it. It's made the FIFA president put his job in jeopardy now. And so it seems like they pivoted the money they were going to use on that to instead buy control of the Lakers.
11: But, you know, Bob Iger told the California Post that he and Kushner had been looking at a possible NBA expansion in Las Vegas. So I was just, you know, wondering why is this a more attractive option? And is that Vegas team still kind of in the cards?
12: They had been looking at a team in Las Vegas, that's right. And, you know, in Las Vegas, it looks like it's going to be kind of a frothy bidding market there. You know, there's a number of interested bidders. They're all raising a lot of money. And while the Lakers may cost more than a Vegas expansion team would, you know, you get to buy the Los Angeles Lakers, which are probably the marquee team in, you know, NBA history, one of the marquee sports franchises, period.
11: Oh, say, stop it. I'm sorry. New Yorker here. Excuse me. I think you meant the Knicks, but I get what you're saying. I understand what you're saying.
12: I'm not getting in the middle of this. Okay. I'm just saying they may have more championships to go with.
11: Okay. Fair point.
12: But, yeah.
11: So what would be the next step for the sale?
12: The league has to approve it. The board of governors have to approve it. And that's probably just the, you know, pro forma at this point with someone like Bob Iger, who has a long, decades-long relationship with the NBA, and Josh Kushner, who's already been vetted and approved as a minority owner for the Miami Heat.
11: That is Mike Vorkunov with The Athletic. Mike, keep us posted. Thank you so much.
12: Thank you.

0: This is Morning Edition from NPR News. I'm Michelle Martin.
1: And I'm Leila Fadel.
2: Good morning. Happy Thursday. It's Morning Edition on HPR1. I'm Mike Machado at 849. A Honolulu-based art exhibit is coming to a close this weekend. Cast It, the Korean Tiger, brings together 10 artists to reflect on the Korean folk art, Minhwa. The exhibit was inspired by Korean tigers.

0: It's just going 7:31 right here on The Morning Shack on New FM, and she's just moved her concert to Western Springs. It's in October. It's getting a little bit bigger, so if you want to purchase tickets, I think they're going to be available real soon. But it's Miss Olivia Dean.
1: She's such a big deal, though.
0: She's beautiful.
1: Such a big deal.
0: Amazing voice.
1: It is time for Show and Tell, though, on The Morning Shack. And for this morning's Show and Tell, man, I've seen quite a few cool videos on social media. I was thinking of one to pick for this morning to share with everybody.
0: Do you doom scroll a lot?
1: Yeah, I do.
0: Oh, yeah. It's good, though. It's good for this job.
1: Well, it's very helpful for this job. Mm. Yeah. But, yeah, I do. I've picked a reel that I've seen on social media recently. The reel itself is about a week old.
0: Okay.
1: But I only discovered it probably 2 days ago, and it was so cool. So what I'm going to do with this one, it's just a regular person, and they are performing an R&B song from PJ Morton. You know PJ Morton? Mm-hmm. Yeah. So they're singing a cover of PJ Morton. I don't know the song. But this dude, he sounds absolutely amazing, but he is not your average R&B singer that you know, if you were to see what he looks like, and I know it's, you know, it's bad to judge book by its cover, but it's like, holy moly, you didn't know you had a voice like that.
0: It's the world we live in.
1: So I'm going to play you the audio.
0: Okay.
1: And then, unfortunately for radio listeners, you can't see, but I'm going to show Tash a picture.
0: I'll explain it.
1: Of who the singer is. So here it is. Today's show and tell for a Friday morning.
2: I can clearly see you're hurting.
1: This boy's good.
2: You feel so lost and now you're searching.
1: And he's playing the piano too.
2: To be working.
0: He's doing it all.
1: He's doing it all.
2: And you're getting to the point of giving in.
1: So firstly, how do you rate the singing?
0: Amazing.
1: How do you rate the piano playing?
0: Good. Like, and doing it together,
1: yeah.
0: Very good.
1: Very talented. So this is what he looks like.
0: Wow. So can I explain what he looks like? Okay, so he's like, I think he looks maybe Sri Lankan?
1: He looks Sri Lankan.
0: He looks Sri Lankan.
1: Yeah.
0: Yeah, and he has like a Justin Bieber when he first came out hairstyle.
1: Yes, he does, a baby, baby, baby.
0: Yes.
1: Yeah.
0: And he looks like he's a bit of a, because just where he is, he's got a set up there with his keyboard and everything. He might be a bit of like a music nerd.
1: Yes.
0: Possibly.
1: That's a great explanation for him.
0: But he, if I saw him, I would assume that he's like a production engineer. He does like the beats, the sounds. Yeah. But I wouldn't think he could sing like
1: yeah,
0: that.
1: Yeah, I know, right? So I know you can't see from this photo that I'm showing you, but he's got a missing tooth as well somewhere in there.
0: Oh.
1: Yeah, yeah. I think it's right next to his front or something.
0: Okay.
1: Yeah, anyway. His name is, if anybody wants to go and check him out, his name is, and it's quite long, sorry, but I'm going to read this out, Ami Yangahan Chowdhury. So I think he's Indian.
0: Okay.
1: Based on that name. Ami Yangahan Chowdhury. I'm going to play a little bit more of it because he sounds amazing. He had...

0: it's real. I hear that Marion commenting on it.
1: Oh.
0: Ty Dolla $ign commenting on it as well. Amongst all the sad comments.
1: If you want to know his handle, text through to 466 and I'll reply with it.
0: Absolutely. Because, that's probably better.
1: You saying it like that is probably not going to, like, phonetically, they won't figure it out.
0: Yeah, true. My bad there. Anyway, that's our show and tell for this morning. Go and check this dude out. He's such a great singer. Here is Michelle and Brown Skin. When we come back, I want to know what kind of driver you are, and I'll ask you, Tash, as well, what kind of driver you are. This is a little predicament that I always seem to get in arguments with my partner and I when it comes to that. So we'll talk about it next. Here is Michelle and Brown Skin. It's UFM.

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You will feel Mr. Beat of the Pacific, Michonne, Lawrence Brown, Take Your Time. We are 5 away from 8. Got your latest news coming up next. And then after 8 o'clock, special guest joins us on the show. Who it is, we'll tell you after 8. Here is Black Street, Don't Leave Me. It's on the Morning Shack. You will feel

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2: Buenas noches, Guam. I'm Jonathan Tarfus. Here's a look at three stories you need to know for Friday, August 14th. An apparent split in the Democratic Party as a sole two sitting senators running for re-election in the legislature criticize the outgoing governor's compromise on tax cuts. Plus remarks made to Republican colleagues causing tension on session floor Thursday. Matsuki Hirayama reports on day two of renewed budget talks as lawmakers face a looming deadline to avoid a government shutdown. You can watch that story on our YouTube channel. From reports of unsanitary conditions and a lack of teachers making headlines, things appear to be shaky for GDOE just 4 days into the 2026-2027 school year. The largest government of Guam agency continuing to be under the microscope at the Guam Legislature. Committee on Education Oversight Chair Senator Vince Borja conducting his own inspection of the Teason High School campus together with GDOE officials and the landlord of the facility, Quartet. This comes after reports were brought to light on how the portion of the Teason facility housing Simon Sanchez High School were unsanitary. Senator Borja saying this appears to be miscommunications among the various parties regarding who was responsible for certain maintenance issues, what work was required under the existing contractual agreement, and what needed to be addressed by GDOE. Don Sula has that story. You can watch it right now on our KUAM News Facebook page. And Governor Lilian Guerrero is formally asking the president for a major disaster declaration as Guam continues recovering from Super Typhoon Bobby. The request follows weeks of damage assessments conducted by the government of Guam, village mayors, community organizations, FEMA, and the U.S. Small Business Administration. Officials say the assessments documented storm impacts to homes, public infrastructure, utilities, and government facilities as Guam makes its case for additional federal recovery assistance. If approved, the declaration could open the door to additional FEMA programs, including assistance for eligible households, repairs to public infrastructure and government facilities, hazard mitigation funding, and SBA disaster programs for eligible homeowners and businesses. Leon Guerrero says submitting the request is an important step forward in Guam's recovery and that the administration will continue advocating for every available resource. The request now moves through the federal review and approval process. For more, log on to KUAM.com, and for the latest updates, follow KUAM News on Instagram. Jonathan Charfris, KUAM News.
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3: 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Live Moss.

0: in a road. So the Kennedy Center is now chaired by President Trump, who installed quite a few of his allies to the Performing Arts Center's board. And those are the folks who tried to rename the center to be the Trump Kennedy Center. Back in March, the board approved a full shutdown of the complex for major renovations. But 2 months later, a federal judge blocked the shutdown plan, and he also ordered Trump's name to be removed. So the president's name's been gone from the entrance since June, but the main entryway with the nameplate has been covered up with a big tarp ever since. And now the board's taken another swing at things, and they've approved a new plan today.
1: Tell us about the plan. What shape will the renovations take?
0: Well, the Kennedy Center has not told us. I've certainly asked, but have not received any reply today. The board meeting was closed to the public and held on Zoom, but we have talked with someone who was briefed on the meeting. That person is anonymous because they weren't authorized to speak to us. And what we do know is this: the $250 million project includes structural repairs, new marble floors, nearly $12 million in what they're calling acoustical improvements, and a plan to temporarily move the famed 8-foot bronze bust of John F. Kennedy that sits in the center's main foyer. The judge had ordered that the site had to remain a living memorial to JFK, so the board's now planning to keep a 2019 addition on campus, a space called The Reach, open for very limited public programming and as a memorial to JFK. Under the plan, the main campus would reopen in the summer of 2028.
1: Do we know who's going to be doing the renovation work?
0: Well, the construction management firm that apparently will be doing the work on this project per today's documents is called JLL. According to the website of the company, JLL appears to have no experience with performing arts venues that feature orchestras or opera companies, you know, acoustic music that's been the bread and butter of the Kennedy Center for decades. I asked about all of this again today, but did not receive any reply. And I've been asking about the bidding process for months now, asked about it again today, and have reached out also to JLL, but have not received any answers.
1: Okay, Anastasia, but what about the name?
0: Well, the board appears to want to test the courts at this point. Today, the board voted to put Trump's name back on the entryway to put in an inscription that would say that the complex was, quote, restored and renovated by President Donald J. Trump. And that would seem to be threading the needle of what the courts ordered already.
1: Interesting. Okay, so what comes next here?
0: So the federal judge, Christopher Cooper, would have to approve these plans. Representative Joyce Beatty, the Democrat from Ohio whose litigation kicked off all this legal entanglement, told me today in an emailed statement that she intends to keep fighting. And as of today, Juana, the tarp is still up.
1: NPR's Anastasia Siolkas, thanks for keeping us updated.
0: Thanks for having me.

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1: Good morning to everyone throughout the islands, on all the ships at sea, and across the globe. Jefferson Cronin here with you this morning, manning the local desk as we make our way through National Public Radio's All Things Considered. So we invite you to stay tuned all morning and all day, right here to the Isla Public Media Network, where America's and Palau's public radio day begins. Today is Friday. It is the 14th of August, 2026. And it's now coming up on 6:30. M in the Marianas, that's 5:30 a.m. in

Маяк. Это мы. Это про нас.

0: this morning.
1: I didn't. Well, remember you guys made fun of me last time I did the frog jump?
0: Oh, that was a frog jump.
1: I'll try and do it again.
2: Oh yeah, that was a classic one. I forgot about that one.
0: We haven't stopped talking about that one since you did.
2: Yeah.
1: The frog jump.
0: It was giving like...
1: I got clowned on by you guys for like a month.
0: Secret door in the stage.
2: And good.
0: Like you popping up.
2: It was that. Like Psy when he does Gangnam Style.
1: As we said, like we do a big lead up into the five on Phil's five that no one else sees but us. And I forget that I have to like pull the bed down. So that's why it's always like Phil's five and then... Okay, so that was it. But...

0: community.
1: Several other groups that have been attacking U.S. targets are still refusing to disarm. Jane Arraf, NPR News, Baghdad.
2: A federal judge in Boston has dismissed a Trump administration lawsuit against Harvard that claimed the university didn't do enough to protect students from anti-Semitism on campus. NPR's Jonaki Mehta has more.
3: The lawsuit, filed back in March, claimed that after the war in Gaza began, Harvard had turned, quote, a blind eye to anti-Semitism and discrimination against Jews and Israelis, unquote. Now Judge Richard Stearns of the U.S. District Court in Massachusetts has dismissed the lawsuit, saying its claims of anti-Semitism were, quote, too isolated and, quote, devoid of any factual allegations, unquote, to prove that Harvard was out of compliance with civil rights laws. While this is a win for Harvard, which has been in a years-long battle with the Trump administration, Harmeet Dhillon, the Assistant Attorney General for Civil Rights at the U.S. Department of Justice, told NPR, quote, we disagree with the ruling and are assessing next steps, unquote, adding that the Justice Department is actively investigating anti-Semitism nationwide.
2: This is NPR. California is prepared to fund gender-affirming care for minors after the administration announced plans to end coverage this week from member station KALW. Desmond Bracken reports.
4: California state law requires providers to offer gender-affirming care. The state budget earmarked $26 million to pay providers for trans health care impacted by federal cuts this year. Danny Cicenia, the director of the state's LGBTQ Health and Human Services Network, says the one-time funding offers limited relief to families with trans children who rely on public insurance.
5: We know that there's more attacks coming, so we are identifying where the gaps in coverage may be and preparing additional budget asks.
4: Medicaid and the Children's Health Insurance Program will no longer cover gender-affirming treatments for minors after October 13th. 27 states currently ban the treatments for youth. For NPR News, I'm Desmond Bracken in San Francisco.
2: In Washington, members of the Kennedy Center board voted today to restore President Trump's name to the building, challenging a judge's order. A majority of Trump's handpicked board members voted to rename the building, the John F. Kennedy Center for the Performing Arts, restored and renovated by President Donald J. Trump. A federal judge ruled earlier this year that Trump's name had to come down because Congress created the building as a memorial to Kennedy. That same judge must now approve the board's new plans. This is NPR.
6: 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And don't forget, at 1 o'clock, it's the lovely Bob Gnarly with Aftertaste. 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
8: 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I'm Elsa Chang.
9: And I'm Mary Louise Kelly. When you live in Washington, as I do, you get used to all sorts of extraordinary things. Presidential motorcades tying up the streets, military helicopters buzzing up and down the Potomac, and over this last year, members of the National Guard patrolling our neighborhoods. About 800 service members were deployed last August. Since then, their numbers have swelled to nearly 5,000. And their assignment has been extended until January 2029. As I said, their presence has become routine, but there is nothing routine about questions over the role.

0: role the National Guard could play in the upcoming midterms. That was one of the topics we discussed on NPR's weekly national security podcast, Sources and Methods. Joining me were correspondents Kat Lonsdorf and Tom Bowman, who covers the Pentagon.
1: I was talking to a senior Democratic strategist, and he said, I was asking about the midterms, you know, and what are your concerns? And I thought he would say, well, hopefully the Democrats will pull it off. But what he said was, I'm worried about ICE agents going to the polls, National Guard showing up at the polls, and maybe suppressing the vote or scaring people and so forth. And then beyond that, this talk, if the midterms don't go the way the president wants, the strategist said, I could see, you know, the military maybe going to some states and seizing ballot boxes. I know that sounds outlandish, but there is that concern that these people are talking about because of this military presence.
2: Yeah, I've been hearing similar concerns for months now. You know, I've been talking to people for a year about this deployment, and increasingly in those conversations I've been having with constitutional law experts, former military officials, it goes very quickly to the midterms. You know, this,
0: like before you bring up the
2: absolutely
0: midterms,
2: before
0: this is
2: I
0: where
2: bring
0: their
2: it up.
0: Head is.
2: Yes.
0: Okay.
2: And I called up retired General Randy Manner. He was once a top official for the National Guard, and he's really against this deployment in D.C. And I called him the other day to talk about the extension and this one-year mark we're hitting, and he really quickly raised his concerns about the midterms.
3: I think what we are about to see in the United States is going to be the deployment either at the federal level or at the state level of National Guard soldiers to, quote-unquote, protect the security of the vote in November. Since we are less than 100 days away, I think that is the greatest threat. I hope I'm proven wrong. I really do.
0: I mean, can I just spell out specifically what does that look like? Like, how do we get from presence patrols walking the streets to some kind of threat to election integrity?
2: Yeah, I mean, I want to be clear, there are very strict federal laws
0: right.
2: against military presence around polls. But when I talk to people about this, there's a couple different ways it can play out. Largely, it involves invoking the Insurrection Act, which I know we've been kind of talking about for a year now. President Trump likes to talk about the Insurrection Act, especially when he's talking about the National Guard. And if you invoke the Insurrection Act because, you know, there was unrest after elections or because he saw that there was some kind of threat to elections, something like that, right?
0: Yeah.
2: That would mean that he could seize control of the National Guard in various states. So the president would then control the National Guard and NORTHCOM would then control the National Guard.
1: But the bar is pretty high for that. Presidents have invoked the Insurrection Act in the past during the Eisenhower-Kennedy administration because the states weren't enforcing desegregation laws. But again, it's a high bar. There has to be some specific reason. You can't just say, well, I'm worried about the vote. We're going to send the guard in.
2: Yeah. There's also the concern that, you know, governors who are maybe Republican, agree with this administration, could willingly deploy their National Guard to various cities in their states. And maybe you wouldn't have troops at the polling places, but you could have troops patrolling the streets. And that creates a kind of chilling effect when people are trying to vote or going to vote or going to protest, something like that, right? You know, like I said, there are a lot of people that are paying attention.

0: morning. Darlene Jean Wang with ABC News. The Prime Minister says he had a productive and lengthy phone call with US President Donald Trump overnight. Anthony Albanese says the leaders exchanged views on a number of global and regional issues, including updating the President on Australia's latest alliances with Pacific nations. Mr. Albanese says Mr. Trump has informed him he would consider Australia's request to be exempt from the United States tariffs.
1: There has been $3.6 billion Australian investment in the US since we last met across a range of issues, including defence, critical minerals.
2: Not only pursuing them half-heartedly, but they are complicit in their violence.
3: Prime Minister Anthony Albanese has spoken to US President Donald Trump on the phone overnight, but no details of the call have been shared so far. Neither the White House nor the Prime Minister's office have given any specific information about what was discussed in the latest call. Back at home, police are investigating after a shooting and machete incident that terrified customers at a shopping centre in Melbourne's north. Stephanie Ferrier is there.
4: Witnesses say they saw two groups of masked men arguing at Craigieburn Shopping Centre just after 7 o'clock last night when shots rang out. Police say no one was injured and they haven't been able to find any evidence of a shooting. They say the centre was briefly placed into lockdown as a security precaution and investigations are continuing.
3: Investigations are continuing today into the latest runway incident at Sydney Airport, the third in as many weeks. Air Services Australia says a Virgin Australia flight was cleared for take.

0: It's not the only shortcut on productivity. Artificial intelligence has also significantly changed his workload.
1: It's like learning a new language that humans don't speak.
2: And line on ABC TV and on iView from 12:30 on Sunday. In finance, Wall Street has closed at an all-time high, fueled by advances in tech stocks and better-than-expected US inflation data. Oil is a little bit lower, and the global benchmark Brent crude's trading at $87 US a barrel. And that's AM for today. AM's executive producer is Michael Edwards. Today's program has been produced by Catherine Gregory. The associate producer is Barney Porter, and technical production by Mark Cash and David Lawford. I'm Melissa Clark. Have a safe and happy weekend. It's now half.

0: is registered, what is contained, things like that, all the information.
1: That was Phoebe Chan, Associate Director of the Society of Hospital Pharmacists of Hong Kong's Drug Education Resources Center. The MTR Corporation has reported that its net profit for the first half exceeded $15.78 billion, more than double compared to the same period last year. Speaking at a press conference, Jenny Yang, the group's chief executive, said that the company has made steady progress across its businesses as the city's economy continues to grow. Looking ahead, she said the group would continue to prudently manage its financials.
2: While the corporations delivered solid results in the first half of the year, we faced substantial investment needs for new railway projects and operations. In an uncertain market environment, we will continue leveraging mega events and strategic collaborations and various enhancements to strengthen our local patronage and more business, capture new growth opportunities, and maintain a resilient financial foundation.
1: She also noted that the company had just set out a 5-year plan to become a future-fit AI and technology-empowered organization.
3: The Competition Commission says it has raided 12 premises of building contractors and individuals over alleged maintenance project bid rigging. It's the latest crackdown on anti-competitive practices in the trade. Details from Wendy Wong.
4: The watchdog said the raid, which took place on Wednesday, included the offices of 4 building contractors and the residences of the individuals concerned. The contracts have an estimated total value of around $500 million. The commission said the 28 housing estates and buildings are located across Hong Kong, with some projects yet to be awarded, while work on other projects has commenced or have been completed prior to its investigation.
1: Hong Kong's largest food festival of the year has kicked off alongside 4 other trade fairs at the Convention and Exhibition Center in Wan Chai. Financial Secretary Paul Chan, speaking at the opening ceremony, said the events will bring in billions of dollars of spending in the city.
5: More than 230 mega events, some 3.6 million visitors are expected to come from around the world. An increase of more than 20% compared to the previous year. This event will bring some $12 billion in spending to the city. Add to that, our international outlook, efficient supply chains, and professional strengths in certification, quality assurance, and brand building. And we are no doubt the best platform for brands looking to connect with markets across the regions.
3: A senior environmental protection officer says she doesn't think a pilot food waste recycling scheme set for launch in Tsuen Wan next month will pose too much of a burden for shop staff. About 100 street-level shops are covered by the scheme. The Environmental Protection Department chose the area because of its low recycling rate. Mok Yi Ting was speaking on RTHK.
6: Their food waste is quite simple, so as long as they separate the food waste properly, I believe their workload will not increase significantly when they do sorting and recycling.
1: The Ministry of Ecology and Environment says the nation's air and water quality continued to improve in the first 7 months of this year. This came amid stronger efforts to curb air pollution and protect water resources. Marcus Lum reports.
7: Ecology and Environment Minister Huang Yuanqiu said the average density of PM2.5, a key indicator measuring air pollution, dropped by 1.8 micrograms per cubic meter in the first 7 months of the year compared with the same period last year. That's a decrease of 6.2% in particulate matter with a diameter of 2.5 micrometers or less. During the same period, the proportion of days with good air quality rose by 3.9 percentage points year on year. The ministry said from January to July, 86.5% of the surface water sections and sites monitored by the country were graded class 1 to 3. That indicated good quality and was up 2.4 percentage points from the same period last year.
3: Marcus Lum. Cuba has marked the 100th anniversary of the birth of the late revolutionary leader Fidel Castro amid one of the most severe economic and political crises in its history, exacerbated by Washington's oil embargo and hardened sanctions. More than 1,500 activists and representatives of solidarity organizations from across the world traveled to the Caribbean island this week to take part in commemorative events honoring Castro. Cuban President Miguel Díaz-Canel shared what Castro's legacy means to him.
8: I have been deeply influenced by his loyalty and his determination to confront imperialism with his very life. His vision of unity, his example of always being present in the most adverse circumstances without letting pessimism get the better of him. His sensitivity toward those most in need, his concept of social justice, and the courage embodied in his profound concept of revolution.
1: In finance, on Wall Street, the S&P 500 has notched a record-high close, fueled by advances in heavyweight tech stocks. And tame producer price inflation data supported expectations that the U.S. Federal Reserve will not raise interest rates at its September meeting. Memory chip makers SanDisk and Micron Technologies surged, while Broadcom and Meta Platforms also gained. The S&P 500 rose 0.7% to 7,799. The Nasdaq rose 0.8% to 26,803, while the Dow rose 0.1% to 53,840. The S&P 500 is up about 14% in 2026, while the Nasdaq has gained about 15%. Eric Deighton is the President and Managing Director of the Wealth Alliance.
9: What we're really seeing today, just in moving markets, is certainly the chip stocks, SanDisk, up double digit with just great numbers, great expectations for future revenue for margins, which, by the way, is what took Cisco down today. Cisco beat on earnings, beat on revenue, but the street focused on a little over a 2% drop in margin, and they beat up the stock pretty well. I mean, generally speaking, tech, once again, has been leading the way. That's what you're seeing today in the NASDAQ.
1: And in just a moment, Carlos Escueta will be back with a roundup of sports right after this.
10: 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Plus, social workers come to help everyone settle in. Participants in the scheme also receive medical subsidies. For details, call the department's hotline at 2343-2255.
11: Well, good morning. Sports News Now with me, I'm Carlos Escueda. It's the second gold medal for Britain's Amy Hunt at this year's European Athletics Championships in Birmingham, this time in the 200-meter sprint. The home favourite completed a season-best time to finish ahead of rival Dinah Ashes-Smith, who settled for bronze. Nasri Karim has more.
12: Following her victory in the 100-meter sprint on Monday, Hunt vowed to continue her audacious bid for four championship golds. And she made good on that promise in the 200-meter race, running a strong second half to cross the line first in the season's best time of 22.19 seconds. Ireland's Rashida Adeleke claimed silver in a national record 22.28 seconds, a hundredth of a second faster than Britain's Dinah Ashes-Smith, who won bronze. Ashes-Smith and Hunt went stride for stride for much of the home straight, and Hunt proved strong in the final 20 metres. With just a mixed 4x100-metre events left to race, Hunt's latest triumph means she can continue her bid to become the first athlete to win four European Championship gold medals in the same tournament.
11: Well, on to football now. And on the pitch, Scottish Giants Rangers have crashed out of Europa League qualifying in the third round. They were eliminated following a 1-1 draw against opponents from Poland, losing the tie 2-3 on aggregate. Rangers were greeted with boos by home fans at Ibrox on the final whistle, as manager Derek McInnes failed again to register his first win since taking over the club back in June. And finally, elsewhere, Jeremy Doku has signed a 5-year contract extension with Manchester City. Doku has developed into one of the most dynamic wingers in the English Premier League since joining from France just 3 years ago. The 24-year-old has scored 22 goals and provided 34 assists in 131 games for City, helping the club win the Premier League, the Club World Cup, the FA Cup, and the League Cup. And that is your look at sports.
1: Thanks, Carlos. And the weather forecast for today, mainly cloudy with occasional showers and squally thunderstorms. Showers will be heavy at times at first. The maximum temperature will be around 31 degrees and winds will be moderate southwesterly. Looking ahead, still more showers in some areas at first tomorrow, sunny intervals during the day and very hot during the day apart from a few showers in the following couple of days. Right now, the thunderstorm warning is in effect, 28 degrees Celsius, to humidity 91%. And let's go to the newsroom now for a look at some other news headlines.
13: คุณภาพอากาศคือเพราะคุณภาพอากาศเนี่ยมันทรุดโทรมลงอย่างหนักไม่อยากจะให้เด็กๆต้องเดินทางไปเรียนหนังสือข้างนอกนะคะทางด้านของการปฏิบัติการดับไฟนะคะทางด้านทางการอินโดนีเซียเขาก็ได้มีการระดมเฮลิคอปเตอร์จำนวนทั้งหมด43ลำแล้วก็มีเครื่องบินลำเล็กอีก15ลำนะคะเข้าไประดมฉีดน้ำแล้วก็สนับสนุนภารกิจรวมถึงดำเนินการทำฝนเทียมอย่างที่บอกไปนะคะด้วยการยิงพลุสารเคมีเพื่อกระตุ้นให้เกิดฝนตกนะคะแต่อย่างไรก็ตามเนี่ยทางการเขาก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

0: also had ghost stories as a high entertainment, and Kaidan became deeply tied to August because of Obon, when ancestral and wandering spirits would return to Earth. And this yokai, a supernatural creature, had its roots from the 8th century. And Shigeru Mizuki, the author of Gegege no Kitaro, the animation, wanted to revive the yokai culture, which had been in decline after the war. And his hometown in Tottori Prefecture features a road lined with over 170 bronze yokai statues. And there is now an academic summit called International Yokai Summit, where researchers and fans gather from around the world. And the event is regularly held in Kyoto. And Tottori Prefecture Governor humorously promotes his prefecture, Tottori, globally as the official yokai kingdom.
1: Oh, wow.
0: And a unique approach to enjoy the kaidan and yokai nowadays. Well, there are VR-powered haunted houses and 3D spatial theaters where you can enjoy extreme fear. And there is a place called Tifonium in Tokyo. And there is another example, which is a kaidan live bar. And you can enjoy watching professional kaidan storytellers telling eerie stories up close while enjoying drinks. And a taxi company called Sanwa Kotsu organizes haunted properties tour in August. And they go around real-life haunted spots rumored among taxi drivers to be genuinely eerie.
1: Wow. Oh, that sounds fun.
0: Yeah.
2: Sounds fun, but scary.
0: Yes, it's scary. So if you're not the kind of person like myself to enjoy ghost stories, then be better to be away. But some people just love it.
1: I love yokai.
0: Yeah.
3: प्यार की बाजी चौसर बाजी हार है इसमें जीत बलमवा तुम क्या जानोगी

Depois.